fibers hack terribly, experience nausea, then enter the house. Boys call each other retard, geek, and later necklace thug, theater fag, and enter the house, exchanging further epithets. Boys enter the house with nose hair clippers, chase sister around the house, threatening to depilate her eyebrows.

0: Boys attempt to induce girls to whom they would not have spoken only 6 or 8 months prior to enter the house with them. Boys enter the house with girls efflorescent and homely, and attempt to induce girls to sneak into their bedroom, as they still share a single bedroom. Girls refuse. Boys enter the house, go to separate bedrooms. Boys with their father, an arm around each, enter the house. But of the monologue preceding and succeeding this entrance, not a syllable is preserved. Boys enter the house having masturbated in a variety of locales. Boys enter the house having masturbated in train station bathrooms, in forests, in beach houses, in football bleachers at night under the stars, in cars under a blanket, in the shower, backstage, on a plane. The boys masturbate constantly, identically, 3 times a day in some cases, desire like a madness upon them at the mere sound of certain words, words that sound like other words, interrogative, reminding them of intercourse, beast, reminding them of breast, sex, reminding them of sex, and so forth. The boys are not very smart yet, and as they enter the house, they feel, as always, immense shame at the scale of this self-abusive cogitation. Seeing a classmate, seeing a billboard, seeing a fire hydrant, seeing things that should not induce thoughts of masturbation, and then thinking of masturbation anyway. Boys enter the house, go to their rooms, remove sexually explicit magazines from hidden stashes, put on loud music, feel despair. Boys enter the house worried. They argue. The boys are ugly. They are failures. They will never be loved. They enter the house. Boys enter the house and kiss their mother, who feels differently now they've outgrown her. Boys enter the house, kiss their mother. She explains the seriousness of their sister's difficulty, her diagnosis. Boys enter the house, having attempted to locate the spot in their yard where the dolls were buried 8 or 9 years prior, without success. They go to their sister's room, sit by her bed. Boys enter the house and tell their completely bald sister jokes about baldness. Boys hold either hand of their sister, laying aside differences, having trudged grimly into the house. Boys skip school, enter house, hold vigil. Boys enter the house after their parents have both gone off to work, sit with their sister and with their sister's nurse. Boys enter the house carrying cases of beer. Boys enter the house very worried now, didn't know more worry was possible. Boys enter the house carrying controlled substances, neither having told the other that he's carrying a controlled substance, though an intoxicated posture seems appropriate under the circumstances. Boys enter the house weeping and hear weeping around them. Boys enter the house embarrassed, silent, anguished, keening, afflicted, grief-stricken. Boys enter the house on vacation. Each clasps the hand of the other with genuine warmth, the one wearing dark colors and having shaved a portion of his head, the other having grown his hair out longish and wearing, uncharacteristically, a tie-dyed shirt. Boys enter the house on vacation and argue bitterly about politics, one boy supporting the Maoist insurgency in a certain Southeast Asian country, one believing that to change the system you need to work inside it. One boy threatens to beat the living shit out of the other, refuses creme brulee, though it is created by his mother in order to keep the peace.
1: Boys, boys, boys, boys, boys, boys, boys, boys, boys, boys, boys, boys.
0: One boy writes home and thereby enters the house only through a mail slot. He argues that the other boy is crypto-fascist, believing that the market can seek its own level on questions of ethics and morals. Boys enter the house on vacation and announce future professions. Boys enter the house on vacation and change their minds about professions. Boys enter the house on vacation and one boy boy brings home a sweetheart, but throws a tantrum when it is suggested that the sweetheart will have to retire on the folding bed in the basement. The other boy, having no sweetheart, is distant and withdrawn, preferring to talk late into the night about family members gone from this world. Boys enter the house several weeks apart. Boys enter the house on days of heavy rain. Boys enter the house in different calendar years, and upon entering, the boys seem to do nothing but compose manifestos for the benefit of parents. They follow their mother around the place, having fashioned their manifestos in celebration of brand new independence. Mom, I like to lie in bed late into the morning watching game shows. Or, I'm never going to date anyone but artists from now on. Mad girls, dreamers, practicers of black magic. Or, an American should bowl at least once a year. But these manifestos apply only for brief spells, after which they are reversed or discarded. Boys don't enter the house at all, except as ghostly afterimages of younger selves, fleeting images of sneakers dashing up a staircase, soggy towels on the floor of the bathroom, blue jeans coiled like asps in the basin of the washing machine. Boys, as an absence of boys, blissful at first, you put a thing down on a spot, put this book down, come back later, it's still there. You buy a box of cookies, eat three. Later, three are missing. Nevertheless, when boys next enter the house, which they ultimately must do, it's a relief, even if it's only in preparation for weddings of acquaintances from boyhood. One boy has a beard neatly trimmed. The other has rakish sideburns. One boy wears a hat. The other boy thinks hats are ridiculous. One boy wears khakis pleated at the waist. The other wears denim, but each changes into his suit, as though suits are the liminary marker of adulthood. Boys enter the house after the wedding, and they're slapping each other on the back and yelling at anyone who will listen, "It's a party!" One boy enters the house, carried by friends, having been arrested after the wedding for driving while intoxicated, complexion ashen. The other boy tries to keep his mouth shut. The car is on its side in a ditch. The car has the top half of a tree broken over its bonnet. The car has struck another car, which in turn has struck a third. Everyone will have seen. One boy misses his brother horribly, misses the past, misses a time worth being nostalgic over, a time that never existed, back when they set their sister's playhouse on fire. The other boy avoids all mention of that time. Each of them is once the boy who enters the house alone, missing the other. Each is devoted, and each callous, and each plays his part on the telephone over the course of months. Boys enter the house with fishing gear, according to prearranged date and time, arguing about whether to use lures or live bait in order to meet their father for the fishing adventure. After which boys enter the house again, almost immediately with live bait, having settled the question. Boys boast of having caught fish in the past, though no fish has ever been caught. Boys enter the house, carrying their father, slumped. Happens so fast. Boys rush into the house, leading EMTs to the couch in the living room where the body lies. Boys enter the house. Boys enter the house. Boys enter the house. Boys hold open the threshold. Awesome threshold that has welcomed them when they haven't even been able to welcome themselves. That threshold which welcomed them when they had to be taken in. Here is its tarnished knocker. Here is its euphonious bell. Here's where the boys had to sand the door down because it would never hang right in the frame. Here are the scuff marks from when boys were on the wrong side of the door, demanding. Here's where there were once milk bottles for the milkman. Here's where the newspaper always landed.

0: Martin Spinelli in this installment of Radio Radio, mixing poetry and documentary with Elizabeth James and Jane Draycott. Individually, Jane Draycott and Elizabeth James are accomplished and well-published poets, but they're perhaps best known for their collaborative radio works, which have been heard on the BBC, as well as on numerous stations and networks in North America. Their most recent composition, Rock Music, an innovative feature which has nothing to do with either Mick Jagger or Led Zeppelin, has just been completed for Independent Radio Drama Productions of London. Jane, Elizabeth, as I said, you're both serious independent poets, yet you've been collaborating for several years. What do you get out of collaboration that you don't get from composing on your own? And could you tell me a little bit about the actual mechanics and process of your collaboration?
1: Yeah, the first piece we made, all we knew was that we wanted to work together because we'd been writing as individual poets, and I think both of us just wanted to kind of get out there and work with other people. We've never said this. It's always been a kind of tacit thing, but is that neither of us have strict ideas about what we want the other to do or how the whole thing's going to end.
2: Or even begin.
1: Yeah, I mean, the nerve-wracking bit is the beginning.
2: I mean, what's really... I feel a very deep resistance to talking about it.
3: Yes, I do too, yes, yes.
2: Really?
3: Yes.
2: Unexpected. I hadn't expected that.
0: Why is that?
1: It's because the way we work is so exploratory. It's almost a superstition that if you started looking and explaining it, you'll never be... Like, you know, if you start to explain to somebody how to walk or ride a bike, you'll never do it. It's partly superstition, and it's partly... There's such a joy in not knowing what's going to happen next, how it's going to happen, whether it's going to be any use. That's a really, really important part of the way we work, and for me, it's why... I go on doing it.
0: Tell me about an earlier composition of yours called Sea Green. How did you come up with it? How was it structured? How did it work?
3: Were we going to... Was it the sea that we kind of started off with in that one? Or was it the green?
1: Oh, I know. No, I can remember. No, it all happened very, very quickly. I was just thinking when you asked the earlier question about process that characteristically these projects actually take a very long time. Because there's a lot of, there's kind of temporarily a lot of time between.
3: We had started working on something, and it was something around the sea
1: and the response, and then physically
3: there
1: getting
3: were a
1: together
3: couple of sort of half
1: talking about it. But Sea Green was different.
3: Sketchy texts.
1: Yes, I think what had happened was I had started
2: at one stage. I'd seen a field just driving down the motorway. I'd seen
3: it
2: a
3: was
2: field.
3: Because
1: it must have been frosted over, undulating frosted over.
3: It was because
1: and it looked like the sea. I mean, this is kind
2: not
1: of
2: a common.
1: I started to try and explore that overlap, that ambiguity about landscapes.
2: This is one of the pieces that we actually sketched out
1: content
2: and so on
1: before we wrote the bit. Before we wrote it and started to construct. Normally that doesn't happen. Normally pieces of text and sound come first, and then you putting them together. We
2: goodness knows where it came from. You had the idea of the
3: Little Boy Blue.
1: But this way we talked about it slightly.
3: It was because it seemed the idea of Little Boy Blue for me combined the idea
2: so that,
3: of
2: again kind of
3: the it was the shepherd and the sailor
2: thing.
3: and then we wanted some other
2: also
3: voices.
2: We found this great sound effect.
1: Yes,
3: and
1: it's
3: it was
1: a very
3: and
1: standard
3: it which opens that
1: it was
3: piece.
1: Just right. Yeah, it's a very standard recording of I think it's probably a cross channel ferry. It sounds much more dramatic.
2: It's
1: in
2: very
1: piece,
2: evocative.
1: That's all it is. Languages of professions, places, arcane places where the general public kind of don't go. These are languages you don't hear.
4: There's a broad church on a green sward, where the beach is warden and the coast guard. And at low tide, birds perch and boats stir on the bight. Disturb our mirror village.
3: Stand at the window of the drove road and open wide the headland, for the factor's boat comes ploughing the hills tonight, bringing lamps, nails, and another winding sheet.
5: Little boy blue, come blow your horn. The sheep's in the meadow, the cow's in the corn.
4: In the small light of the kitchen rain, the wind sharpens his knives, ash and apple. Full fathom five by the cathedral clock, and all souls lost across the lawns of the parish.
5: Where is the boy that looks after the sheep? He's under a haycock fast asleep.
3: Silence, drift, aeroplane. On the day they come, you will be mending nets along the raspberry wall. That night, sailing your mattress of crossed wires, you will pass in the street other boats you seem to know.
5: Will you wake him? No, not I. For if I do, he's sure to cry.
4: Then the eye of the day will open. You will be small again. The drowning airman in the compost heap gone home. In the frozen fields the waters rise, the sheep drift and bob.
3: The ships in the meadow,
4: the tide of fleece
3: our house
4: is a spring bore that floods the sunken lane in a dipping year.
3: Red to red and green to green, hand to hand and wrist to wrist, dozy do and man to man, one hand always for the ship.
4: At the end of a long trip, dreaming of wild flowers and white lines, you smell the grass before you sight the land. Sea green.

0: I was about 15 or 16 years old, and I was in high school, and a thing called radio began to happen. People were buying little condensers and little headphones and picking up a station in Cincinnati like WLW or a station in Manhattan, NBC, National EAF, WJZ. And I thought, gee, it would be a wonderful thing to be able to hear all of this, but better than that, I would be able maybe to do something with this whole new media. If you go back to the beginnings Edgar of radio, Poe, one of the big Poems features was courage, reading poetry
1: only God
0: against
1: can make
0: an
1: a tree
0: organ background.
1: In Flanders
0: I said, well, that's no difficult thing for me.
1: The kind
0: and
1: of things
0: I can read
1: that
0: poetry.
1: We used for holidays and that we did at school at assemblies.
0: I didn't attempt Shakespeare or I didn't attempt Emily Dickinson.
1: And that's what I began to do.
2: You're listening to Jane Draycott and Elizabeth James on Radio Radio. In your minds, how does a good radio piece work on or work with an audience?
3: I think a lot of it's to do with taking into account the fact that radio, possibly more than any other medium, is received absolutely in the present tense. Very few people record it as they record video pieces, reread as they might reread poems or chapters in books. And I think pieces which take that into account are probably the most successful. There has to be an audible through line in terms of structure. There also have to be, it's like a kind of series of dynamic moments within that long-term structure. So
4: I think I'm interested in not so much the kind of structure, but the way in which it becomes quite interior to the listener, rather than it just going on in the background. And so it's the kind of, the interior quality is what I'm probably quite interested in.
2: Do you know what it reminds me of? Your response made me think of the old BBC program, Listen With Mother, which begins with the line, "Are you sitting comfortably?" Well, that's, I think, precisely the kind of listening that I would advocate,
4: yes.
2: A kind of one that is that demands attention and that rewards attention.
4: Yeah, I think that's right. And that's actually how I listen. I know it's not how a lot of people use radio.
3: But most radio audiences are very sophisticated. And so they are picking up and dishing out all kinds of expectations in terms of context, form, and all the rest of it, which are built in to the ingredients. However you try and break expectations, all that's built in because of this implicit contract between listener and broadcaster.
2: Talk to me a bit more about something that you mentioned, Jane. This idea of radio passing once and people only having one chance to hear it or to engage with it. How does that enter into your composition of radio pieces? How do you work with that? How do you think about that when you're composing?
4: Well, we reprise, not, as it were, deliberately in order to give the listener time to hear that again, but I feel very comfortable about, you know, using material quite intensively rather than thinking, you know, everything has got to be new all the way through from beginning to end. And I like that because I actually like, cycling things, bits of language or whatever, and reprocessing them and morphing them and slightly changing them or leaving them the same, just repeating. You know, I like repetition a lot in the other work that I do. So it's an encouragement to do that because you are also giving the listener a chance to hear it again.
3: For me, it means that I visualise the piece in terms of a kind of timeline, you know, like the history timelines that you did in primary school.
4: Storyboard.
3: Yeah, so that it's not a thing on a piece of paper at all. although that's how you might kind of actually, you know, get down some of the stuff, the text. But I visualise it as a timeline, and that means that every crossover, every fade, every juxtaposition has to work kind of in its own terms, right there and then, because it's lost, it's wasted otherwise. And obviously that then feeds and kind of cascades on and on and on throughout the piece. But I guess that's what it means for me personally. Much, much, much more concerned now about single words knocking against sounds, you know.
4: Yeah.
3: Jamming up against one another. And what do they do then? Then they make a third thing. So that crossover, that juxtaposition is a really important moment. So you've got a whole extra layer, quite apart from the elements of the montage, which are the content.
4: Yeah, I mean, it's got to be exciting all the way through, actually. On the one hand, repetition, maybe, but on the other hand, or a different point would be that, you know, there have got to be lots of local, and as you say, it's kind of self-sufficient in a way, points of interest, points of, you know, auditory excitement as you go through, so that if somebody isn't grasping some overarching structure that you've put in, because they are only hearing it the once and it's going by them, nonetheless, they're getting a lot out of it minute by minute.
2: You're both poets who do regular public performances. How does your writing for radio differ from what you would do for a live public performance?
4: Well, the one came out of the other very much, didn't it? I mean, really, the hinge between the two was the first piece that we did together, which was written consciously for performance. So the step that we took there was to add a soundtrack.
3: We have tried Wire Service, the first thing we collaborated on. I don't think we even were writing it for broadcast. I think we were writing
4: for
3: performance. Mm. And we did, with a great deal of rehearsal, I remember, one Saturday morning, we did perform the whole thing from memory. And the soundtrack, what eventually became the soundtrack of the broadcast version, was played on a quite kind of tinny cassette on the side of the stage at a local international poetry event. And I think people were just amazed. It was quite an effort, actually, to perform with one another and get the timing right, as one would get the timing right, kind of engineered on a broadcast piece. I think there was so much energy in the effort that it was extremely effective, and people really hadn't heard anything like that at this very local event. But that was difficult, because you're talking about sound values, qualities, levels, and I think when you're making something for broadcast, you're going for that same live, the same kind of electricity you get with live performance. But with live performance, there are just so many more technical limitations.
2: How does the use of recording technology affect how you write for broadcast? Are you thinking about what you can do with tape or with an editor as you're developing an idea, or does it happen on the page or happen orally and then you kind of figure out how to make it a broadcast piece?
3: I think at the initial planning stage, that knowing we could go out and record or get virtually anything from the National Sound Archive, or so much more is available, again, in terms of content. So at the planning stage, this tremendous kind of technological basket that we can just take stuff from, it makes a huge difference. I think the biggest difference it makes is at the conception stage, the feeling that one could... You can envisage... I keep using this visual terminology. You can envisage the sounds that might kind of spill into the thing you're making. You know, in pretty certain you can probably go out there and get them, find them.
4: I think one of the biggest developments that occurred when we started thinking of them as being sound works for recording rather than for performing was to be able to use actually the actuality recordings. You know, there's a kind of analogy with writing, with transcribing bits of found text, or

0: likely by working in this way?
1: Perhaps the single most interesting aspect of your work for me is how you manage to integrate poetry into what people in the radio business would call the actuality, how you manage to insinuate your own writing into speech that you've collected. Could you tell me a little bit about how you do that?
0: For me, again, this business of kind of coming to the actual production, you have all this, the wonderful energy of actuality, of other people's recorded voices, which is like a gift. They're given to you to work with, and it's wonderful. And the text, as you say, that we then kind of insinuate into it, has to be delivered successfully. And that is, I think, is still a very, very tricky nut to crack. How do you? Whose voice is it going to be? What quality is the sound going to be? How's that going to sit? We've actually written text which has been delivered by actors, but inevitably sounds like text that's being delivered by actors.
2: Mm. I mean, you can write for that. You can write that, or introduce a kind of atmosphere in which it's okay.
1: I think your recent piece, Rock Music, is a really good example of precisely this kind of blending of actuality and your own poetry. And one of the nicest things about that piece is how you actually let the listener in on precisely this process of borrowing poetry from the actuality, using words in your own scripted parts of that piece, which come from the people you've interviewed, and we actually get to hear how you have borrowed their words and spun them in an interesting way, or connected them in an interesting way. Could you tell me a little bit about Rock Music and then play me a sample of it?
2: We wanted to do something in an art gallery, but we were interested in the way people talk about art, the way, you know, not necessarily art historians, but people looking at art in galleries, the way they talk about it. I don't even know whether one should say these things publicly, but you pick up on something so kind of trivial seeming, so tangential to anything which you could call thematic or, you know, significant or narrative. You pick up on, you know, the fact that some little tiny detail is something that somehow or other you can go the next distance with.
1: It's funny that you should mention mundane and uninteresting language, because that's precisely what I find so successful about this piece, that you've managed to take language that is mundane, ordinary, quotidian, and you've been able to kind of tap its aesthetic quality in a very interesting way.
2: Yeah, definitely. You know, returning to this idea of the interiority of the radio art, I think you can present quite small things like words or phrases or whatever the kind of sound object is. Quite small things can kind of flower in that darkness. So yeah, I mean, I would hope that is the kind of thing that happens around. And I think, in paradoxically, you must remember not to be too picturesque for that to happen successfully.
1: What do you mean, too picturesque?
2: Well, I suppose I'm interested in effects that arise that are, you know, that are not sort of piled on or, you know, built in elaborately or whatever, non-elaborate things, but which elaborate themselves or have the power to elaborate.

0: And up above me, there's a very flat, steep face with an overhang above it. And it's got brown, lots of pockets, some big, some small. There's browny textured, discoloured rock below the pockets. And then there are some horizontal cracks which should be able to assist me as well. So let's give it a try. I've put my hand in the first pocket and it's got a really good edge to it. And I'm pulling away to the against the side so that I can use my body. Coming past this brown markings. The rock here is
1: foot really almost burnt.
0: Belly button. Some lines of quartz. Quartz on edge stuff above me. Held it.
1: Might provide.
0: And that's better. Back into balance again. Sometimes it can be quite friable and snap off.
2: There's a boy plunging into the sea. A maiden dancing in chains on a rock and a monster writhing about in the sea.
0: Two little fossilised sea creatures in there.
3: Presumably that's a rock to which the chain is attached.
0: I swing my right foot up to a small little foot ledge.
2: Must be rocks there, yes. He's chained on her, just above her elbow and around her ankle and on her wrist. I mean, the more remarkable thing is the chap plunging through the air. Perhaps he's, you know, sort of ascending somewhere.
3: He does look like he's toppling, not flying.
4: What am I looking at? I don't know the myths.
2: Seems enormous. It must be something like 2 meters by 2 meters.
5: 2.5 meters.
6: 6 by 6.
2: Not quite.
4: 9 feet by maybe 15.
5: 3 meters, something.
2: No, not as big as that.
6: I always compare things with a snooker table.
7: 5. Just under 5 feet high.
2: Do you know, I don't even know how far away I am.
7: 5.5 to 6.
0: About 30 foot now.
2: Probably 3/4 life size, actually.
0: The ash trees.
2: Can't be as big as I said at all.
0: Above the canopy, really. A bit of a rest. Funny little creatures running in out of the crack here. Having a wood lice, which seems to be amazing. Trees now, which is the end of that pitch. Look down into the green canopy. A wide, looking very muddy, flowing underneath there. When the tide comes in, it might look a little less muddy, look prettier.
2: The seething sea is really, that's one of the most remarkable things about
6: really
2: it.
6: It's
2: a lot of movement.
6: It's, it doesn't look like water at all. Oh, it's glaucous, if ever I saw it. Fuscus.
3: Swirling water, I think. Oh, that's delicious.
8: That sea does look cold, yes. Very deep. Very deep.
6: That's like hell. It's great.
2: And he looks straight into the eyes, it seems to be, of a kind of dragon monster, water monster, sea monster, dragon thing. Spiky, wide open mouth, teeth showing. He's sort of half on his back with his mouth wide open and very jagged teeth. And he's kind of writhing.
5: He's kind of turned away, perhaps in pain or dying.
6: The eyes of the dragon, I think, are pretty incredible. It's that horrible, stupid look that you get in chickens. It's really quite scary when you look at it.
9: Are you ready?
0: Yeah. Right, so I want you to put the tray, so you can't go anywhere.
9: Ready and waiting.
5: A woman holding on as if in longing to a man who, I'm not sure.
10: If I go flying up.
11: No, we won't, because she's holding on.
9: Sit down, step back, sit up, bend your knees, crouch.
12: Just crouch down, Benji. Without actually swinging right out, just touch her toe. See, she's taking you out. Yeah, and up there, there's a sort of something.
3: I love the way she's wearing her irons like a watch. It's wonderful to see it all as fashion accessories. And also, I mean, she's quite a hefty, lovely woman, but she's still in that same sort of pose that all the svelte ones would be.
6: She's looking very casual about the whole thing. It's just a remarkable detachment.
3: It doesn't make sense. She doesn't seem to be suffering in any way. She doesn't seem to be terrified. She's, I suppose she's being the passive female, isn't she? No. I think she is the fashion accessory.
9: I'm completely uncomfortable and not very happy. I've got nowhere to put my hands.
6: She doesn't look like she's really tied up properly. So it's like one of these kind of fairy softcore S&M games, you know, where she's just cheerfully complicit in the proceedings, really. I mean, she could just walk out of this stuff, yeah.
5: It's this great curve of body, the two of them, the two lovers.

0: Are you ready? Ready and waiting. 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Down, up, down. I'm completely uncomfortable and not very happy. I've got nowhere to put my hands. But I'm still holding you. I know, but I still need to find something to put my hands on. Reach up higher. Down there's a sort of something. Put in another piece of protection. The rope's going to have to be slack from now on. Up there, down there. But I'm still holding you.
1: It's the best of an old cave system I'm climbing on here. Fallen away. Okay, I need to put another piece of protection here, Chris, because it's if I dropped off, you land on the deck, wouldn't
2: it? Reminds me of some sort of warrior.
3: I think it is Michelangelo's warrior. There's one warrior. He's got his hand up like that.
4: He is somehow some kind of hero who wants to rescue her.
3: It's Superman. It's Superman, isn't it?
4: The way she actually holds on to him, as if wanting to keep him from flying off and dying.
5: She's quite reminiscent of Icarus. Or perhaps even Robin, out of Batman and Robin.
2: They seem to float in the air, don't they?
6: Good afternoon, ladies and gentlemen. There will be a public tour of the ground floor galleries starting in just a couple of minutes. We meet in room 5 by the main entrance.
7: That was an excerpt of Rock Music by Elizabeth James and Jane Draycott.

Hi, sweetie. Are you there? Oh, if you're there, will you please pick up the phone, my love? Okay, well, I guess you're not there, but I'd really, really, really like to speak with you. I've had a bit of a shock. At the moment, it's Friday, 6:30, English time. Okay, sweetie, I love you lots. Bye-bye, darling.

0: Are you concerned with communicating or meaning at all in what it is you do?
1: I quite like the idea, and Elizabeth may not agree, I quite like the idea that what one does is just pose another question. For me, I think it's quite important that the voices, the actuality recordings we've used, as I say, they've been offered, not exactly as sacrificial lambs, but I mean they've been offered entirely innocently and freshly for us to work with
2: mistreat
1: and explore. Yes. And I think that's, for me, that's a very, very important part of what we hear when the piece is finished, is what we hear is, it's like hearing the breath when in a flute performance. You absolutely can't script that, you can't replicate it, but somehow it's completely essential. And I think if we lost that, then I think we'd have lost a lot of meaning.
0: What would you say to someone who, upon hearing one of your pieces, says, "I don't get it. It's all just meaningless freehand nonsense. What is this?"
2: Well, that's what my mother says about my poetry. She doesn't say it's meaningless freehand nonsense, but she says, "I don't get it." And it seems to me that getting it, I don't like this getting it thing, you know. There is no it. You know, I would defend that in any context, really. There is no it. I think if one were able to reassure somebody that it wasn't like they weren't being made to look stupid because they didn't understand something, then they might listen to it again and allow themselves to enjoy it. But if they don't get off on what they're hearing, then, you know, there's nothing you can do for them. But they're not going to take away, as a kind of booby prize, some kind of answer.
0: What's wrong with the kind of radio that we have today?
2: One of the main things that's wrong in this country is that there isn't very much independent radio, and that's, I gather, largely because people can't get licenses to broadcast. You know, people are very restricted here in this country. So people who are doing experimental work in radio don't have anywhere to broadcast.
1: I think a lot of it's very predictable, extraordinarily predictable, even for people who kind of like predictable things. There's quite a lot of output, which is, you know, if you did that exercise that you do with primary school kids and you took out sections once every 5 seconds, you took a word out, that people would be able to fill the words in. Having said that, though, I think there's a lot of to do with form, really, a lot of kind of stretching of the straitjacket in terms of form, features crossing over. This doesn't sound at all radical, but I think in kind of BBC Radio 4 terms, it's been a bit radical. Features which become dramas, and dramas which become poetry, and documentaries which become experimental something or others.
2: Mine, I mean, I think there's a problem with the way things are set up for the sort of so-called experimental slots on BBC Radio. It's so restricted. And then the people that get them aren't necessarily, you know, out of those, yes, they're allowed to fail. And, like, you know, half of them are really not very good. And one knows that there are people in this country who are making great sound works, you know, who ought to have, there ought to be a kind of better system of competition or bidding or whatever from outside, so that people perhaps who are going to be able definitely to deliver something wonderful get that space.
0: Today's radio, to my ear anyway, is typically very straightforward, very narrative, very naturalistic. It's also very clean sounding, which is something that I think your work resists in an interesting way. Occasionally you'll use noise or speech that's almost inaudible or fuzzy. What are you trying to do with these techniques?
1: It's to do with what you hear when you hear the guitarist's fingers moving up and down the metal string. I think it's more honest. It's to do with honesty. Perhaps it's to do with not going that extra unnecessary layer with the artifice. I think these sounds come to you as thoughts come to you when you're sitting and writing on a piece of paper. The sounds come to you like that, and you give them back direct, because there's something about the quality of the original sound which is part of its meaning. But there's no doubt that, I mean, people are very sophisticated listeners, and in the context of so much perfectly produced audio material, the quality of those muddy, scratchy, distant, biscuit tinny effects that you're referring to certainly draw attention to themselves. You couldn't produce a piece and pretend that your listener wouldn't hear them.
2: I mean, I'm quite interested in the almost incomprehensible spoken, though, because it's like a sort of, it's almost like a sort of whiff. It's like a kind of the scent of something that you don't quite know what it is. And I think that's very suggestive. And the ability for somebody to mishear something, I like.
0: I think a very good example of a piece of yours that ties in much of what we've been talking about in terms of blending scripted text and actuality and uses of technology is your piece, Jane, called Christina the Astonishing. Could you just tell me a little bit about Christina the Astonishing, which, by the way, the first time I heard it, I immediately thought Amelia Earhart. Is Amelia Earhart anywhere there?
1: Yeah, that's Amelia Earhart in her, on her last flight. Christina the Astonishing was a 12th century Flemish saint who is most famous for having flown like a bird from her open coffin at her funeral when she was aged 22. And the poetry in the piece is from a much longer collaboration with poet Leslie Saunders about Christina's life. But I've always imagined Christina with an audio existence. I don't know why.
3: 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K-H-A-Q-Q calling, Itasca.
4: So Oscar Borders in Bristol.
5: She was born in Bristol.
6: She was born in Bristol.
5: 1150.
6: Around 1150.
5: She was orphan and very shy.
4: She had two sisters.
6: Yeah.
4: She had three sisters. And Christina was the third. And she was this herderin.
6: She was a shepherdess.
4: But during her walk, she was in the scowling.
6: She was in a trance, you know, she was so taken up with that, that she died from it.
3: K-H-A-Q-Q calling, Itasca from Earhart, Overcast. We'll listen on hour and half hour.
7: Was placed and on one moment
4: that time,
7: the coffin open
4: when
7: a
4: man
7: she flew immediately into the church and then she came up, straight up,
4: holy mass,
7: and there she stayed.
4: She came to life.
1: I rise on a wing and a prayer. In the aisles, Father Thomas is singing his heart out, O Lamb of God, all shaven and shorn and loud enough to waken the dead. Have mercy upon us.
3: I listen calmly as he goes over with me the course to hold and tells me what weather I can expect on the way across the ocean.
1: Up here in the gods where anything goes, I am Lucifer, born like a swan from a box, striking the light and standing well clear of the tears, of the tar and the feathers, and of the coffin's yawn.
3: I look at him with my small, lonely smile and ask, do you think I can make it? And he grins back, you bet.
8: You want-

0: this is just very, very surprised.
1: But take us away, Father Thomas's face.
0: And he said to her, come down.
1: That waning moon in the filthy air.
0: So she said, come down, and the priest did ask her, where have you been?
1: That gaping wound inside of the
0: I've
1: world.
0: I've been with God, and God has shown me
1: and the O
0: the hell,
1: in his mouth
0: the heaven
1: is
0: and
1: the sin
0: vagevuur.
1: Is enough to make the angels weep.
0: Little fire, we said.
1: Receive our prayer.
2: I crawled to the cockpit of the big empty airplane.
0: And see, and God have given her the choice. You may stay in heaven, or you may go back to the earth.
2: Start the engine, run it up, check the mags, and nod my head.

0: That's a great sentence. 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
1: I'm Martin Spinelli. On this installment of Radio Radio, Tuning the Gallery with Jennifer and Kevin McCoy. The installations and net projects of Jennifer and Kevin McCoy have appeared in the Walker Art Center in Minneapolis, the OK Centrum in Linz, Austria, in a variety of other venues throughout Europe, and most recently at MoMA's PS1 Contemporary Art Center here in New York. Thank you for coming today.
0: Sure.
2: Thanks.
1: The installation of yours that first turned me on to you was a piece that I saw, was a piece that I heard at PS1's Greater New York exhibition. It was called Radio Frankenstein, and it's the piece that we're listening to a bit of right now.
3: In the garden, but as there was little to do in the frosty season, he read to the old man and
1: there were two aspects of Radio Frankenstein. There's a literary or linguistic part which takes the text of Mary Shelley's Frankenstein and morphs it and manipulates it and processes it for radio broadcast. And then there's the actual broadcasting apparatus, which was housed on something that looked like a hospital gurney. Could you talk to me a little bit about the technological elements of Radio Frankenstein?
4: What was really involved is finding some sort of a form, a visual form that would support what we wanted to do sonically. So first was a sort of gathering of the apparatus that we needed. So, a radio microwatt transmitter, several radios on which to listen to the thing, a small screen that would display the text as the computer generated it, and a place to put the computer.
2: There wasn't really much in the visual aspect that didn't serve some sort of direct function of either making the sound, broadcasting the sound, or supporting the stuff that was making or broadcasting the sound. So it was functionally derived, but at the same time, it was designed with an aesthetic purpose in mind. So it was in this kind of retractable, extensible, mobile stand.
1: Why was mobility important?
2: Well, we just wanted to make it look like that thing could just get up and walk away, you know, that it was sort of a kind of a robot or sort of this this creature, you know, that had autonomy, I guess. It had the illusion or the suggestion of a kind of autonomy.
4: Well, and also the idea that it was a pirate radio broadcast. I mean, it was kind of interesting to think about, you know, the feds or whoever swarming in and this thing being able to kind of roll away.
1: The most interesting aspect of it for me was the little radio receivers that you picked up at the front desk. You had to leave your driver's license and you get these little cheap transistor radios. And you tuned into Radio Frankenstein and you carried it around the gallery with you. And you could insinuate the sound of Radio Frankenstein into a lot of the other audio-conscious pieces in the Greater New York exhibit, or insinuate the sound of Radio Frankenstein into the conversations of other patrons, into their private acoustic spaces. But I'm interested to know, to what extent did you intend this kind of thing, and to what extent were those little interactions just pure serendipity?
2: It was intentional. It certainly would have been easier logistically to not have the handhelds. In some ways, the original thought behind the piece brought together a bunch of little pseudo ideas or threads of ideas that we had been floating around, and we had really wanted to do a handheld bass piece, you know, for a while. And so, you know, the transistor radios, which were, you know, we got for $5 each at Radio Shack before we modified them and everything, seemed like just a nice marker of that whole world. I mean, both participating in this sort of new handheld economy and sort of being tied into the old handheld economy of the cheap transistor radio.
4: Which were surprisingly hard to find. You know, I would even call places and say, we need some radios, and they would say, you mean a shortwave radio? Or they wouldn't even know what that was, so they would be like, well, it's $200. And I'm like, no,
2: or
4: I need it for
2: $5. Box.
4: Or a boombox, you know, that had, you know, way too much functionality. So, you know, thank God for Radio Shack. And that was the other experience of just, you know, as an electronic artist, you go to Radio Shack quite a lot, but actually be to be going to Radio Shack when you're working on a radio piece is really a satisfying experience. It just seems appropriate and great. But the other thing I wanted to add was just not only the technological space, but the space of the gallery and the space of the museum being kind of, we wanted to sort of sensitize you to the audio portion of that. Because it's really interesting that you, with a radio in your hand, looking at some big panda painting, have the sensitivity to sound and image interactions that you don't have if two people were having a big fight behind you. Then they wouldn't count, but somehow when there's a radio in your hand, it does count because it's more of this intentional space. So it's interesting. I mean, it's the first thing we did when we hooked up the pieces to run around the space, you know, which is a huge contemporary art space, and just see how far the broadcast would go, what did it sound like around walls, when did it tune in and tune out, and, you know, thank God with radio, you can hear the signal fading. It's a very non-digital experience, which in digital work, you're either sort of on or off. And all those kind of experiences, I think, were, you know, important to the piece.
5: My father calmed me with assurances of their welfare and endeavored, by dwelling on these subjects so interesting to my heart, to raise my desponding spirits, but he soon felt that a prison cannot be the abode of cheerfulness.
3: Child still struggled and loaded me with epithets which carried despair to my heart. I grasped his throat to silence him, and in a moment he lay dead at my feet.
5: The father of their charge was one of those Italians nursed in the memory of the antique glory of Italy, one among the asterisks Chiavi honor frementi asterisk, who exerted himself to obtain the liberty of his country.
3: The bitterness of my, the bitterness of my.
5: And ardent as I then was, to your, and ardent as I then was, to your.
3: Did.
5: Ben.
3: CNNTH on Warren Bout C.
5: Emendi, seem.

0: I collected bones from charnel houses and disturbed, with profane fingers, the tremendous secrets of the human brain.
1: They found a miserable asylum in a cottage in Germany, where I discovered them.
0: After passing several hours, we returned hopeless, most of my companions believing it to have been a form conjured up by my fancy.
1: That.
0: Thank my friend from my heart, but I thank my friend from my heart, but I...
1: Exclamations, exclamations, exclamations.
0: Author.
1: Cahoots, Unverse Red Dummy, Red Aini.
0: Spectate.
2: That was an excerpt of the audio track from Radio Frankenstein, put together by the artists Jennifer and Kevin McCoy. Jennifer and Kevin, talk to me now a little bit about what's going on with the language of Radio Frankenstein. Obviously, the words come from the text of Mary Shelley's Frankenstein, but there's a lot that happens to them. So tell me, Doctor, what's going on?
3: You get the same plot overlapped. So first the doctor tells it from his point of view, and about three quarters of the way through the novel, the monster comes and retells the exact same story from the moment of his birth
4: from his point of
3: to the present, from his point of view, and then it goes back again. So what we were able to do is to break the novel into a conversation so that one, you know, you hear a slice from the doctor and then a slice from the monster, and we don't much care that they're, you know, not hooked up together in time, but you're just able to get this sort of dialogue happening in this constructed way.
4: So once our database kind of segregated the each character's words, so we had a doctor half and a monster half, then the text was indexed essentially line by line into sentences. So we had it broken up into the individual sentences of the work, and that was our raw material. So we, from that point, wrote kind of a script or a score, kind of a musical score in a way, that directed how that text was going to be handled by the software in this conversational format. So we had, it was always this idea of this back and forth between the two characters speaking to each other, until finally they kind of you realize they're speaking past each other and aren't really communicating.
3: And how you hear it is, it's just a, you know, first there's a whole sentence back and forth, and then there's a phrase back and forth, and then there's a word, any word, repeated three times back and forth, and then it's just language. It's just letters, and, you know, sometimes you can hear sounds, and I mean, you hear sounds, but they don't make real words, and then it regenerates. So you hear the theme music, and then you hear the conversation starting over.
4: So it's just this cyclical structure of this kind of these words and these sentences getting broken down more and more in this sort of alternating back and forth dialogue.
3: And meanwhile, there's a score of sound effects that were kind of intentionally kind of dramatic, like old radio play type things, like lightning. And there was even a sound effect on a CD that was labeled Frankenstein's Castle, which was great. And so those just play at random. So you may get this feeling of drama, but it doesn't ever, it may sink, it may not sink. It kind of breaks down the dramatic moment.
2: Yeah, the whole audio quality of Radio Frankenstein is really kind of antique and scratchy.
3: Yeah.
2: And that has to do both with the sound effects and with trying to tune in this 1-watt transmitter on a little dinky transistor radio, right?
3: It's so poor.
4: Well, and also, I mean, one of the main things that you hear when you hear it is the voices, and there's two voices, and there's synthetic voices. You know, we're using a text-to-speech technology to speak the text as it's being generated, and that's sort of for, you know, kind of technical necessities in a lot of ways, because if it was recorded, actual recorded voices, we would have to have kind of all these different permutations of the novel read aloud, and it would kind of limit our kind of combinatory possibilities. So by just doing all of our processing at the level of text and then having just this output thing that can then speak whatever comes out of that process gave us the most flexibility. So you do have this kinds of funny, you know, voices. And that's going to be, that will be something that will kind of mark the piece, I think, at a certain place in time, you know. I mean, text-to-speech technology will progress and whatever, and it, you know, this will sound kind of, you know, year 2000.
2: In a lot of ways, I think the computerized voice is really the perfect voice for the monster because it really kind of embodies the problem of the novel.
3: It has no volition. It has no, you know, no hope of change. It has this sort of fate that's been sealed, and it's kind of stuck in this box. You don't walk around thinking about, you know, what must Darth Vader actually look like in real life? I mean, you know that it's an abstract sound, that it's an abstract entity.
2: But more than that, it kind of evokes humanness as it kind of like denies humanness. It kind of reminds us that, you know, we tried to make this monster, we've tried to make this human, but his speaking voice, which is computerized, just kind of reminds us of our own failure in trying to do that.
3: Yeah, it's like Barbie or a pet rock in that way too. You know, when it's so close, you just want it to, it's not actual. It's even sadder.
4: That's the pathos of the monster. He's a pathetic little guy.
2: He's a pathetic big guy.
4: Pathetic big guy.
3: But our favorite experience was, you know, often when you set up these new technology pieces, you're a certain paranoia that it's not going to work from day to day. And it was excellent to just drive by PS1 and tune it in on the radio in the car and not even go in. We'd just see if it would work, and then we'd move on. And just to come to that block and hear, you know, this sort of salsa radio station gradually crackle away and end up with our soundtrack was really gratifying and weird.
5: My earliest memory of listening to the radio, you will get a beautiful one here. It was when the first man flew into space. It was when Yuri Gagarin flew with his rocket into space. And I remember sitting on the sofa with my mom. I actually really remember the pattern of the sofa material. And we had this big radio with the eye, you know, the green eye, and the dial, and we were sitting there and we could not believe it. I mean, this was beyond belief. So the commentator would kind of, well, describe the scene or whatever. And we thought, there's somebody out in space.

0: On this edition of Radio Radio, you're listening to artists Jennifer and Kevin McCoy. Jennifer and Kevin, I'd like you to talk to me now a little bit about a similar piece to Radio Frankenstein. It's called Radio Wonderland, and it's the piece we're listening to right now, which first appeared as part of the Subjective Sound exhibition held this spring at the Rotunda Gallery here in Brooklyn. Can you just tell me a little bit about Radio Wonderland? Just describe it for me.
1: Well, Radio Wonderland is comprised of, again, a microwatt transmitter and 30 inflatable boom boxes. But they're not really boom boxes. They're just inflatable boombox-like plastic things with little radios in them. And these are hung along a vertical expansive wall, sort of salon style, so they're sort of stacked up. And there's a little archway in the center of the big wall that you can kind of approach the screen of the transmitter. And again, we've done this text that appears on the screen so you can read along with the piece. And on any given day, different radios are turned on or turned off, so the piece's sort of sonic arrangement can be, configured by the gallery people on, different days. And it uses, quite a few AA batteries, and it goes through its run.
2: In this case, we were more concerned with just a certain dynamic that was taking place inside the Alice in Wonderland novel, and structuring the piece in a more fixed way, in the sense that these radios are hung, and you, as a viewer, kind of can wander around within them, seemed to be more appropriate.
0: What's going on at the level of the text? It seems a little bit more complicated than Radio Frankenstein, and there's this kind of call and response element to it.
2: Yeah, that's exactly how it's structured. It's through call and response. In Radio Wonderland, there's Alice, and Alice's role is merely to ask questions. So she asks question after question after question, hoping to get someone's attention. And finally, eventually, someone does reply, and someone steps up from the various characters that populate that novel, and they give her an answer. And so in this case, Alice has a bit more of a personality, in the sense that she's been given more latitude to control how she wants to behave. There's really no limit to how many questions she could ask in a row. She could just rattle them off. And those questions could be real questions, in the sense that questions quoted exactly as they are in the original text, or they could be fantastic questions that are composites of other questions in the text.
0: Like, give me an example.
1: Well, it could recombine, why is the sky blue? It could take the why is the, and then it could drop in something from, other parts of the text. So it could say, why is the queen green? It could even, not make grammatical sense. Why is pavement? Something like that could be asked.
0: Very existential. Why is pavement?
1: Well, that's what we're going for. It's just the surreality of that novel. I mean, the fact that as a reader, you never have like a really comfortable base. You're really like Alice, kind of thrown into these situations where up is down and down is up, and the baby's actually a little pig, and it's really kind of horrifying. And so even though you could see when kids would walk into the gallery this sort of like, oh, because the boom boxes are, yellow and blue and translucent and lit, it was kind of horrific at certain times in the gallery because it can get really, really loud. You get this sort of baby crying and then this queen saying off with her head, and and shouting, and Alice asking a million questions, and it would kind of build up.
2: And in Radio Wonderland, it required us to do a lot more intervention into the text, in a way, in terms of constructing that database, because unlike Radio Frankenstein or the Frankenstein novel, which is so segregated in terms of the characters' voices, Radio Wonderland is much more interlaced with all these different characters speaking to one another all the time.
1: And different kinds of things. Like, there's a lot that's third-person description that just wouldn't fit into the idea of being spoken or performed through a radio or any other way. So we really edited that.
2: So we segregated out all of the questions, regardless of whether they're asked by Alice or not. So Alice assumes this kind of, meta questioner role, the super questioner. And every sort of exclamatory statement belongs to the other characters.
0: Let's have another listen to the sound of Radio Wonderland.
3: New Zealand or Australia is a caucus.
4: Well, I've tried to say I've done a little busy bee, but it all too different.

0: Will you, won't you, will you, won't you, will you join the dance? Where have my shoulders got to? Will you sum up a book without pictures or? About here? You never had fits, my dear, I think. The what? Who are you? Witches. How can I have done that? Would you like cats as is? What are they doing?
1: I don't even know what a mud turtle is.
2: I shall be punished for it now, I suppose, by being drowned in my own tears.

0: I wonder what latitude or longitude I've got to found what should be. The great question certainly was, what? And I can't, why not? Why? I shall only look up and say, who am I then? To go down that chimney, I'm repeating all.
1: I know what it means well enough. When I find a thing, it's generally a frog or a worm.
2: I have

0: Once in my youth, I kept all my... Shall I begin, please, your majesty? Why you are painting those? What else have you got side? Do cats eat bats? Remarks now, with extras. And then, why sort of people? I shall only look up and say who am I then?
1: Turn us over, salt in the sea.
2: That was a piece of Radio Wonderland put together by New York-based artists Jennifer and Kevin McCoy.
3: There was a program for kids which was broadcast at 1:45 every lunchtime,
4: actually,
3: every weekday lunchtime, called Listen With Mother when I was four
4: as it
3: or
4: happens,
3: five.
4: Is of the very station that
3: ran
4: I now
3: for
4: work at.
3: Generations. So,
4: that wasn't really
3: yeah,
4: my father's kind
3: with
4: of
3: my
4: music.
3: Mother
4: it was just
3: to,
4: on,
3: and I can
4: and
3: remember the theme tune. And it
4: Larry Josephson
3: this,
4: over WBAI
3: chime,
4: on a weekday morning.
3: Which went ding-da-doo, ding-da-doo, ding-da-doo.
5: And that was how I remember it. That this was a really naughty thing to do.
3: Are you sitting comfortably?
6: Things like Starman, they did
3: we'll begin.
6: And going, ooh, it's
3: which
6: about
3: is how it always,
6: I like this.
3: It always began. Are you sitting comfortably? Then we'll begin.
2: 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Radio Wonderland is a really playful, happy piece. And like a lot of your work, it seems to have an immense amount of fun with technology. 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Are you critical at all about technology or technology's role in contemporary culture?
7: Well, I guess what's funny is that if you really knew, just, you know, there's just not that much going on there. We're using, like I said, cheap computers and off-the-shelf software and kind of just, yeah, I guess playing with these kinds of combinatory effects that these things can have that are maybe previously untapped by other people.
8: All of our computer friends look down their noses at it.
7: Yeah, I mean, it's a really catch-22 thing because if you really wanted to use technology and wallow in it, I think you'd have to be making a lot of money and really, you know, being exploring these sort of world-controlling kinds of, apparatus that are at work in, you know, late capital. And I guess I should highlight that our work isn't primarily technological as much as it's experimental. And because these are the tools of our time, we feel that these tools are the ones that are most ripe to be experimented with, whether it's going back to literature and kind of seeing how new forms can tweak old ones, or whether it's going to radio or going, you know, straight into the internet. It's more this idea of experimentalism and of using these formal practices that are new to question kind of old ones.
8: And it's also to reuse this technology in a different way, in the sense that with digital technology, you have at your disposal, you know, incredible means of production. So we've set about learning those means of production, be it web-based or video or audio or software programming or what have you. And so with that in mind and with the kind of modularity that's inherent in all these things, you can, you know, hot swap all this stuff together.
7: Well, and we can't wait around for the major networks and for, the major .com companies to give us this sort of range of experiences. I mean, I think that, that they are, you know, even at the beginning when they said it was about content and that there was not a profit motive, that they were investigating new forms, that's going to lock down. And the internet that you see today is, you know, a lot like the yellow pages. And I think that, you know, it's sort of as aesthetic practitioners or cultural workers, it's what we've taken on.
8: You know, we're really attuned to, you know, what's happening in the kind of digital world, the digital workplace, and the changes that are happening, and so our work is sometimes a response to those things, trying to look at them and slow them down, or turn them inside out, or upside down, or something, so that we can just decide what our relationship to them is going to be. So often in the in kind of a consumerist model, you don't really get to decide what your relationship to those technologies are. I mean, you can elect to, you know, opt in or opt out, but that's about it. That's your two choices, you know. But you get a whole lot of spam, and it's hard to like kind of opt in or opt out to all of it. So with our working strategy is just trying to figure out, open up that relationship so that it's more than just I choose to buy it or I choose to not buy it this time.
7: And I think it's really wonderful how these sort of, you know, creation and rising of new technologies reframes old ones. I mean, I think it would be much more interesting to be a painter after photography than before, to some extent, because you're free to do these other kinds of things. And most recently, we found that out with filmmaking lately, because digital effects have kind of taken over the special effects, you know, film industry. So there's all this talent and resources there, and people who were making, you know, props and things the other way. So all of a sudden, just to take, you know, one form that was known for special effects and film and to bring it into art making, you know, kind of reinvigorates the practice of what you do with technology and what you're used to seeing and what kind of environmental works you can make. So that's kind of the ongoing push for the future, is to kind of keep this reevaluation and recycling happening on the level of, you know, what people are engaged with in a space.
2: These projects evolve out of an earlier project called Air World, the voice of global capital. What is Air World, and how could it possibly be the voice of global capital?
8: Air World exists in a number of different forms, a number of different formats, and it was primarily web-based projects. And then later it became a radio-based project. The main story behind Airworld is that it presents itself as a kind of a meta corporation, a kind of a catch-all corporation that can do anything and everything. How it does that is that we have written software that goes out on the internet and harvests

0: rec room to explore these ideas that we had had in mind for quite some time.
1: The studio that they gave us consisted of an abandoned suite of offices that a company that a Japanese bank had formerly occupied, and then they went bust in 97 during the Asian financial crisis, and they moved out in the course of 48 hours. So we were in this essentially ghost town, a neo, you know, kind of the new economy ghost town that was our studio space. So we did a lot of visual works there, shooting video and staging different post-apocalyptic scenarios there.
0: But then Kevin had the idea, since our friends in Seattle are kind of really interested in pirate radio, to buy a transmitter. So we ordered one from Great Britain and they sent it. And we set it up, you know, right by one of the windows facing basically towards New Jersey and up the West Side Highway. So the program that we had written to collage this, you know, found text off the internet, off, you know, basically marketing sites and internship sites that were this sort of, you know, breathed this utopian, creepy feel, was then broadcasted up the West Side during drive time. So we didn't get busted.
1: You know, it's in the greatest tradition, new traditions of radio, of the kind of fully automated, you know, standardized, centralized radio stations. So we had a computer that was running it, and it would turn itself on at 3 in the afternoon, and it would give its drive time show until 6, and then it would shut itself off and wait, you know, for the next day.
0: And no DJ and no station manager. And it was kind of, we used to, when we lived in France, listened a lot to Radio Nova, which is one of those stations that they just, you know, it's on tape and it just runs and runs and runs. And just that idea of this kind of autonomous radio broadcast, which I'm sure is, you know, an anathema to a lot of people, but it was kind of interesting in this way of just this sort of onslaught of language that the pieces have become.
1: So in this case, it was, you know, there was this process of pulling in from the internet all these texts, self-promotional, self-congratulatory texts by different businesses, and then collaging those things together to create statements about what AirWorld is, what AirWorld as this company was. And part of the process of collaging these texts involved proper name replacement, where we would take out the name of the company and replace it with AirWorld. So AirWorld became able to do whatever it was.
0: AirWorld is, you know, offering you the best in consumer electronics. AirWorld now will provide you with, you know, watertight rubber boots for your next journey into nature. So it just is this seamlessness of, you know, of this language that can be grabbed from anywhere. And the idea was, if you speak it, you will see the absurdity of it. Somehow when you read it on in its own little, you know, prepackaged network, you don't get it.
2: 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To see how all that is solid melts into air, point your browser to www.airworld.net. Now we will continue with the monologue of money and consumerism. As a consequence of this, viewing this kind of film entails a more active mental attitude on the part of the viewer. He accelerates the super now. Shanghai Lewin, the point is not to pursue a fixed ideal, but to accept the necessity of movement. One, we draw on skills in business strategy, marketing and branding, technology, and user-centered design. 2. Clarify your world, your business and your brand is the critical first step. 3. This Bill of Rights emphasizes two essential principles of ethical behavior, disclose and ask. 4. All the time. We called it the, oh shit gong, says one AirWorld factory worker. There can be no assurance that the AirWorld and such third parties will eliminate potential year 2000 issues in a timely manner or as to the ultimate cost to the company of doing so. The majority of this recruiting is done through targeted, on-campus interviewing at selected colleges and universities across the U.S., including AirWorld RICO. Contact your career services

0: 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Assist in preparing sales proposals. For example, our world person taking the screenshots runs the application to generate the shots. We do not create them in the graphic editor. In doing so, the terminology in the manual is checked for consistency with the application and the application itself is tested. Target and pursue specific portions of your market and specific customers. Perform as post-sale focal point of communication for customers. AirWorld is actively pursuing a strategy of creating value. Value for shareholders, value for customer and value for employees. In addition to fielding calls and email from your customers requesting service, you will participate in various organizational activities including consulting and training delivery, product quality assurance, and process building. AirWorld activities are conducted under the auspices of the AirWorld Management Group, AMG, a consortium of platform and software vendors working to standardize object computing, and are aimed at ensuring interoperability among the rapidly growing number of hardware and software products available. 2. From that single idea, 1,000 developmental insights were launched.
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2: Why bother with public stations?
3: They only produce something which is...
2: We can't.
3: To be listened.
2: We can't.
3: To transfer them.
2: While you shave.
3: Into
2: or
3: something
2: you,
3: else.
2: Or kind of doing your cleaning. I don't know.
3: They want to be...
2: So, I mean, this is the other thing. Is
3: and
2: they
3: are
2: very suspicious.
3: Like hell.
2: Towards...
3: With nails and teeth. And
2: an intelligence audience. They just don't think they are out there.
1: So this idea of pirate radio is really important these days, with the National Association of Broadcasters lobbying hard to kill even the pathetically inadequate micro radio offerings by the FCC. Interest in illegal radio stations, it seems to me, has never been greater. You're hatching new plans for a pirate radio intervention to be located somewhere in the greater New York area. Can you tell me a little bit about what you might see as the artistic potential for pirate radio?
4: Well, that's a good question. The idea of a pirate station, it sort of comes up pretty naturally from the fact that we have a bunch of these cool little transmitters now. There's a lot of things. I mean, to me, I'm interested as well, too, in this... hybrid between, I guess, internet, between radio and internet in a way, and how you could bridge the gap between those two, one that has a much broader reach and one that's a very focused reach of radio. And so to me, that really interests me, is how you could plug those two things together. I'm fascinated with the idea that you could devise some sort of framework that would allow for the remote authoring of programs that would get broadcast locally. So someone, you could invite, our friends in Holland to, queue up their software, and that is directly controlling our broadcast in Brooklyn, going out to the Brooklyn audience in real time. I think that's really interesting. And that's sort of at something of a formal level. At a content level, it's a I don't know. It's more of an it's more of an open story. It becomes kind of a publishing platform, a broadcast platform, and I guess we're interested in, you know, turning it over to people, hooking up with people. I mean, the idea of collaboration is central to our working method, and so the idea of having some semi-formalized radio station just opens up the possibilities for collaboration a lot more.

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Our music was composed and performed by Skip Bruner, and we had technical help from Franz Moore. 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

0: I'm Martin Spinelli. On this installment of Radio Radio, Navigations in Sound with Sinead Jones and Chris Cheek. Chris Cheek is a poet, musician, performer, and multimedia artist. Sinead Jones is a composer, improviser, and performer. Both have collaborated extensively with poets, sound artists, and choreographers, and together they've worked on the Slant series of CDs and performances and numerous other projects. Sinead, Chris, you've both collaborated not just with each other for several years, but with many other artists and performers. Tell me what it is that you get out of collaboration that you don't get out of performing by yourself.
1: Well, I suppose the collaboration that I have with Chris has developed over many years, and it's taken very many different forms. And the way that we influence each other, using text and using the voice and using instruments, has changed.
2: Yeah, there's a real difference between one-off collaborations and longer-term collaborations for me. I think the ones that go on for extensive periods of time, like Shani's just talking about, you build up histories with each other about how you do things. You begin to trust each other about certain ways of intuiting what each other is about to do. You develop a much kind of closer dynamic between improvisation and composition because you've talked about things, you've got some understanding of what each other likes, what you think works together, and so on, and that becomes a compositional process as much as an improvisatory process. So that dynamic, I think, is very important, whereas if you're working on a one-off collaboration with somebody completely new, you do bring your history of yourself as a collaborator and as an individual artist to that collaborative process. So some of that is there, but not always the same things click into place in quite the way that you might expect them to. And that can be very exciting, but that can also be, you know, that can be brilliant for an audience, it can be great for the performers, but it can also be frustrating.
0: How important is improvisation? How much is scripted on the page in front of you, and how much freedom do you allow yourself to deviate from the page?
1: Well, I actually think that more recently, we've decided on, say, for instance, a structure, or we've decided on looking at a page of marks or a page of text, and we've decided at the beginning of the performance that this is the shape that it should take. But quite often, that gets abandoned completely in the middle of the performance, and we've gone off in a completely different direction, and we just have to follow that. But maybe there is a memory of the original form and structure that we talked about in the dressing room, perhaps, that might, at a later date, we might decide to come back to. But I think because we've been collaborating and improvising on stage for so many years together in different forms, we are able to completely trash the script and go somewhere. But maybe at the end of half an hour or a 20-minute improvisation, we might decide, oh, let's do the end. That's, you know, that would be fun. So I think there's been more abandonment of the script or the structure or the form that we decided, before stepping on stage.
2: There is script because there are instruments and they could be taken as script. And there is placement on the stage and that could be taken as script. There is modes of amplification and technological transformation and that could also be taken as script, in fact. But I don't think those improvisers would very much like you talking about that. The thing that I find is the idea is free music, or the idea was free music. And there is a certain sense of that in early recordings that you get from free music productions in Germany, for example, early Inca stuff and so on. But now, free from what is what I would say.
0: Would you perform for us now a bit of one of your collaborations in which improvisation might play an important part?
2: This is a double spread, double page spread, facing pages 32 and 33, graphic gestures, framed, songs from Navigation.

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1: One of the things that we did in the recording week of making Songs from Navigation,
2: the drive
1: from Lowestoft to Norwich takes like 40 minutes.
2: And one of the things
1: that we did every day as a repetitive
2: was to make drawings,
1: exercise,
2: very fast drawings
1: of images
2: or marks.
1: You can only suggest things that we saw on the journey along the way.
2: And because you're in a car,
1: you can only make gestures.
2: You can only make
1: at speed
2: moments.
1: You can only suggest.
2: And a lot of the graphic marks that are in Songs from Navigation come from that the journey that was taken each day to go to the studio and to come back from the studio.
3: Then you have two very different places, and actually in that sense you also have another encapsulation of the project, which is that you have home, and that's
4: then you have the studio,
3: and you have the journey between home and the studio.
4: Everyday domesticity,
3: workstation,
4: editorial process,
3: material generation,
4: a more kind of sealed, cold, soundproofed environment,
3: more of a messy, awkward, dirty environment.
4: We brought the two together through that corridor.
1: I was just going to say, when we've done performances of the book or various different versions of the book, and we've had the book enlarged.
2: We've used
1: quite often the text is spoken.
2: Other
1: by
2: moments
1: Chris.
2: In the book have been where I've taken off.
1: Other moments in the book
2: in
1: have been
2: direction.
1: Where I've been shadowing,
2: undercutting,
1: or
2: imitating,
1: Chris's
2: or vocalising of the text.
3: Kind of deconstructing it as it goes along.
1: Yeah, that's the way that we've used the book as a score for a journey through.
3: That's the journey, and it's a navigational tool to make that journey with. And the point is it a song? Or is it a poem?
0: This is precisely the question that I was immediately going to ask after I heard your performance. There are two species of things that I gravitate to immediately in that performance. One is a kind of musicality, music, and the other is language. And I wonder if you could just talk a little bit about how these two things are bending around each other in a performance like the one you just gave. Music and language.
3: Mm. Well, one of them is the voice, isn't it?
1: It's based around the voice. I think it's a meeting of a writer and a poet who's working with language and meaning in all kinds of different ways, and a musician who's working with abstract sound, if you like. So it's a way of those two areas coming together, and also a way of the voice finding different areas of the voice that could be language, that could have meaning, that could be abstract, that could have melody, that could have rhythm, and mixing all those things together. Or you can put it
3: absolutely
1: that.
3: Right. And then there's also an interest, which I think we've shared over the years, in what I would call a song poem. And you know, you might have many different examples of song poems, whether it's Nina Simone singing, you know, Got No Head, Got No Whatever Out of Hair, or whether it's work by people like work in voice by people like Meredith Monk, by people like Laurie Anderson, by the Voix Bulgare Choir, by Shelley Hirsch with her Brooklyn Stories. Because of us, because of our history, because of our interests, we want to take that slightly to one side and turn a quirky version of it out with, you know, fucked up dysfunctional syntax, with semantic mangle, and with the full interface of the body and the gestures of the body, and all of the little bits of speech which get left out, all of the ums and the uhs and the buts and the clicks and the drips and the spits and the blotches and the mispronunciations, and all of the incidentals become amplified as noise within the texture of what we're doing vocally.
0: All of the things good radio editors cut out.
3: All of the things that other people are busy trying to cut out, we are busy trying to reinstate with vigor.
0: How important is the live performance in what it is that you do? Is it necessary to have an audience? Do you think that things recorded in a studio onto CD are mediated in an uninteresting way? Or do you think that the idea of a live audience is something that is fetishized?
1: Well, I think that
2: the live audience has been really important in our performance life together. And I think we've worked off the place and the time and the event and the atmosphere and the energy of that room. And we've deliberately been aware of that and worked with it or against it, depending on which situation we were in. So in terms of our improvisation and our collaboration and our generating of work, I think the live performance has been really important, because quite often we would try out new ideas in front of an audience to see if it was an idea that we could then develop.
4: I think that's true. I think performing live in front of people as an integral part of a compositional process is something that's underrated. So you say, I've got this bit of writing, or I've got this bit of music, and I play it in front of this audience, and I go away and I think, not sure if that worked really quite as well as I thought it was going to, so I'm now going to change it. So it's a part of the process of composition. The performing is part of the process of composition, rather than performing being the completion of the process.
0: Would you play me an excerpt from the CD that comes with the book, Songs from Navigation, and introduce it?
4: Here's an extract from The Bait, Songs from Navigation.

what's good. Expect who? Visitor who? You don't say. Naturally, thought ally would be good. This place to meet. Displace. This lace to thought. Ooh. Fit strap.

0: You have a very different version of Songs from Navigation that was recorded at the ICA that ties together some of these threads of performance and live performance and audience. Can you play a little bit of that ICA recording and tell me what's different about it from the CD we've just listened to?
1: Sure. The whole performance is based around one page.
2: Yeah, one page.
1: Almost all of the pages in Songs from Navigation have a frame. One or two lack frames completely, deliberately. This one has a broken frame. It has calligraphic, arguably programmatic gestures, looping and intertwining like the waves breaking on a shoreline off the bottom of the empty bottom of the frame, the missing bottom of the frame. And since this book is a lot to do with framing and composition, that became an interesting page for us. And it also contains a lot of things that are to do with sound, that are arguably to do with perception and structure of events through time. Serious erosion, radio stations, phatic wind, house martins, car sirens, hands-on keys by uppermost drawn lines into the room, teasing these spars and reaching out for, and so on. There's a whole series of interlocking weirdnesses here, which seem to allow us, because of the spaces between them, to open the page up and literally take it apart and make a whole piece from it.

apply for office or, but it's laminated. I can't get into it. It's a blank eye object. And quote. Into this. What we're going to do is try and explore the creation of what you have here is the appearance of a screen frame, not projecting in any particular direction, but this frame is unfortunately a kind of a classical frame. Obviously, the edge of the page wasn't considered to be as. Ah, you see, the problem is that.

So there's possibly agoraphobia going on. The manuscript, as we attempt to decipher it, has what appear to be just... Well, we know they're not random because they're fixed here, and obviously there's been some kind of attempt or decision to fix them, but I'm going to try to make it a little larger for you because it's difficult to see. The problem is that the specificities of the calligraphy... The transition from what appeared to be quite a resolved text rather difficult to... I'm sorry about the inaccuracies that are coming in.

0: it's difficult to decipher whether this is a script with which we're no longer familiar or whether it's been written by a hand that is not under the proper controls that one expects from the best literature. There appear to it's almost as if things have been written over one on top of the next. So this is like the street as palimpsest or something. Just that manuscript quality is, let's say, it's open to interpretation. And this could be graphic notation, and as a graphic notation, you could approach the whole thing kind of programmatically and suggest moving along from one line to the next, simply just, I don't know how much. To make them out, but I'll have to act as your interpreter. This says
1: phatic
0: wind. It could be a commentary on the whole process of attempting to give voice to such, or to XX, which obviously indicates places of potential erasure. Of course, it could just be a kind of a signing off in terms of love, but use throat martins. The XX could emphatic wind. There are two further commentaries that allow us potentially other insights. Words, kid wiggling wet gestures. As if this is exactly written by a child. And on the right here, the words replicate, which this is obviously an impossible attempt to do, tongue judder, as if by putting your mouth to the road when a truck is passing, one could possibly come to some sort of approximate understanding. That kind of thing. But the scale suggests that there's been more of a hand-to-surface physical control in operation.

0: You're listening to Sinead Jones and Chris Cheek on Radio Radio. Sinead, you're Welsh, and there are elements of Welsh in Songs from Navigation. Tell me how you worked to integrate Welsh, or where the Welsh impresses itself on Songs from Navigation.
1: That my relationship with Welsh seems like it's once removed, because I don't live in Wales anymore and I don't speak Welsh as often as I used to when I lived there, and with family and friends. So my revisiting of the Welsh language is something that I am always grappling with. Quite a lot of the text that has been translated into Welsh came out of a journey that we took in Wales during the summer that we were actually creating this book. So the original images, or the original thoughts, were Welsh thoughts. And they... the idea that you can have a language in a book that you don't necessarily understand, but it will suggest ideas if you try and speak it, or the syllables suggest sounds to you, even though you don't understand it. And because of the gestural marks, which could suggest language or could suggest abstract sounds, it seemed that the having the Welsh in there was another layer that we could put in, because of that being my mother tongue.
2: Now, the Welsh becomes very strange punctuation, and it also becomes, in some ways, arguably eruptions or erasures from and into the text, because very, very few people who would read it would have the knowledge of the Welsh, so it's almost like a strange noise as well.
0: From Wales to Kazakhstan, Sinead, you've been travelling in Kazakhstan collecting some sound. Can you tell me a little bit about what you've been doing there and what it is you brought back?
1: Well, I was fortunate to be taken out to Kazakhstan with a storyteller called Ben Haggerty. And he was invited to Kazakhstan to tell stories, to tell English stories, but also to research the epic singers and the epic storytellers that come from Kazakhstan and come from Kyrgyzstan. It's a form of storytelling which can, once you start, it can take days to unfold.
0: Have you noticed any similarities with the way you sing, or the way you use your voice, and the way these storytellers in Kazakhstan use theirs? Or have you learned anything from them that you use in your performances back home?
1: I think that the Kazakhstan and the Kyrgyzstan voices are very much... they're very guttural, and they're... they seem to be very based inside the mouth and around right at the back of the throat, and that's an extraordinary sound. I haven't been able to make that sound, or perhaps I wouldn't want to make that sound, but that's where their language is, right at the back of the throat, the way that the guttural speech and their language actually comes from that part of the mouth. When I was travelling in Mongolia in 94, I heard for the first time Mongolian long song, and to me that was something that I found fascinating, because the women were able to use the hard voice that you do find in Eastern European countries, where you can have a note that would last a very, very long time, because they were just using a small amount of breath passing through the vocal cords, so that the note seemed to go on forever and ever and ever and ever. And in Mongolian long song, they would use this technique and do these very, very long phrases with lots of decoration, and also using almost operatic voices, so flipping from high operatic voices back into sort of hard voices and decorations. And it seemed to me that they were singing the horizon, they were singing the mountain line in Mongolia, because the landscape is so vast that the landscape was giving them the shape of their musical phrases and their technique.
2: I think their shared kind of knowledge of that is part of our experience, as is the big Malagasy stuff with the hand gestures and the voices and the rhythms and the stamping.
1: Yeah, and the use of the breath.
2: Yeah.
1: Because one of the things that we have done in the past and that we... is actually to lose the voice altogether, but just work completely with breath and work. And that's very much... that's come from your Malagasy and some of the African... Is that all right?
0: Yeah, that's great.

0: I'm Martin Spinelli. On this installment of Radio Radio, the grain of the voice against the grain, with the ensemble Buff Fluxus. At the moment, Buff Fluxus is comprised of Matt Chambers, Rick Royer, Mark Peters, Natalie Baczynski, and Mike Baczynski. Buff Fluxus has performed in various manifestations throughout the U.S. as well as in Europe. Home base for them, however, is Buffalo, New York, where they've recently performed at the Birchfield Penny Art Center, Rust Belt, and Hall Walls Contemporary Art Center. This is Buff Fluxus.
1: Yeah.

0: Buff Fluxus performing Sound Piece 1. So let me just read a little bit of the score of that piece. What it says on the paper is, Sound Piece 1 for solo voice or chorus. Make the sound you make when you see something very cute. Make the sound you make when you see something very gross. Make the sound you make when you're falling into deep relief or enjoyment. Orchestrate as you feel. Exaggerate. Perform until you're done performing. So with that in mind, with this page in my hand, I'm a little confused as to how we get from this page to what it is you've just performed. How do you know how to interact with one another? How do you know where to stop, for example?
1: Huh?
0: But surely you must have some sense. But surely you're listening to one another. Surely you're listening to one another and responding in some way.
2: Listening is the key. So we begin by practicing. Everybody's got their own tone. Everybody brings their voice to the ensemble. We look at the score and then breathe it and listen to each other.
0: Do you need a script?
2: Script is a guide. Or a map, kind of like. You know where you're going. So, initially, in all of these pieces, I think you need a score. But once you become familiar with the concept, then the scores kind of fall away.
0: One metaphor that immediately jumps to mind is jazz. I can imagine this as a kind of jazz ensemble with musicians riffing off each other's parts. Is the jazz metaphor a good one?
2: I think yes. It's listening and knowing what you're going to do ahead of time. We trust each other enough to know that if somebody's riff comes up for it, Rick found a perfect way to end the next piece, we just leave it. And same with when I worked with Natalie on Teen and Parent, modified it and went along. So I think jazz is a good metaphor.
0: You said that you rehearse. Does that mean that consistency in performance is

0: important? Are you trying to kind of do the same thing pretty much every time?
1: I think not. I think it's to get a sense of timing and to hear each other's voices so we know when to come in, when to hold back, feel a silence, feel comfortable with silence and each other. So the idea is the practice is not to perfect the piece that we're doing, but I think know where each of us are going to be or what we're going to do and feel free enough to let someone riff.
2: I don't know. I'm not sure of the answer to that question exactly, but I was sometimes to jump back 5 seconds is to say that as far as practicing, that as with jazz, I think that improvising, when you do improvised performances, it actually takes more practice than something that's canned. So you need the practice to be able to take the risks when it happens.
1: Exactly.
2: But what we actually do, I don't know, we don't talk about it too much.
1: Well, we looked at this O piece and you said, how about this Sonny Bono Yoko Ono something or other that you said you wanted to put in the conversation section?
2: Right.
1: And I said, like, well, that's great.
2: Yeah.
1: I mean, I think that's what happens in practice is you find a riff or something that you're going to do within the kind of vague guidelines of a text, and then that becomes the performance or the part of the evolution of what's going on.
3: Hey, sweetie, are you there? Oh, if you're there, will you please pick up the phone, my love? Okay, well, I guess you're not there, but I'd really, really, really like to speak with you. I've had a bit of a shock. At the moment, it's Friday, 6:30 English time. Okay, sweetie, I love you lots. Bye-bye, darling.
0: I'd like you to perform a bit more. Can you go into O Song, but tell us a little bit about it first?
1: O Song is a piece for multi-voices, and it is a celebration of the vowel O. We speak in O, converse in O, and stretch O's as we move through the text. It is, in a larger sense, a kind of summoning or an homage to O.
2: O voke. O O O O O O O O O O O O O O O O O O O O O
4: occupation
5: ornithologist.
2: Oh, open.
4: Obvious observer. Orthodox.
5: Toby Olsen. Charles Olsen.
4: Opera.
5: Opera.
4: Elder
5: Olsen.
4: Operate.
6: One.
4: Operate.
5: Ryan.
6: Ongoing onion.
4: Orgas. Orgy.
5: Or Stricker.
4: Origami.
5: Oh, Chambers.
4: Freeze. Off. Rosie. Freeze.
2: A.
4: Frozen.
2: Opossum.
4: Opossum. Of old oriental.
5: Or.
4: Zero.
5: Or. Oats.
2: I am Margo. Do you know Leo?
5: Oh, see an Owens coat or
4: Gummo Zeppo?
2: Oats, oats. I know.
4: Oh. Gummo.
2: Tuxedo.
4: Oh.
2: Incognito.
5: Oh. Oh, Spinelli.
2: Potatoes.
4: Oh, damn old rices.
2: Jello,
4: oh,
2: Jello, pen. Tomato.
4: Oh, out.
5: Oh, oh. Public
2: oregano,
5: radio.
2: Alfredo.
5: Oh, no.
4: Oli,
6: oli, oli, oli,
4: oli, oli, oli, oli, oli, oli, oli, oli, oli, oli, oli, oli, oli, oli, oli, oli, oli, oli, oli, oli, oli, oli, oli, oli, oli, oli, oli, oli, oli, oli, oli, oli, oli, oli, oli, oli, oli, oli, oli, 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
5: orangutan, Connor Ole,
2: Stereo Casino.
6: For Neuromancy.
5: Ohio.
6: Oif.
7: Toaster ornaments.
5: Omnipresent.
7: Oppo extremitio.
5: Omnibus.
7: Outfield.

0: Flaws.
1: Ooh.
2: Heroes on Olympus. To go life or die.
1: Cyrus, Omi, oh my.
2: Oh dear.
1: Oh yeah. Onanism, oh yeah.
3: Not done.
1: Oncology, oh yeah. Come on.
3: Oi, done.
2: Fruit stand.
1: Onions.
0: Orange. Mexico.
1: Oh, yeah.
0: Chicago. Orange.
1: Oh, yeah.
2: Ohio.
1: Oh, yeah.
2: Ernesto. Orgasm.
4: O-Song by Buff Fluxus. When you were performing that piece, you had a score in front of you with words with lots of O's on them, obviously, but you also had dictionaries and photocopied pages and stuff like that. Are those things built into the score, or are they completely extraneous? How do you swap from one to the other? Why are they in there?
3: There's a cues in the text that say converse in O or speak in O. So whatever your instrument is at that moment, sheet of paper, dictionary, page from the phone book, Obsinski, Ospinelli, whatever that happens to be at that moment is what you riff on.
4: Speaking of holding things in one's hands, there's some very phallic objects over there that are part of your next poem that you're going to perform. The poem is called 5 Minutes of Eternity, and those pieces, can you just hand me one of those? The score for this poem consists of several tubes, like tubes from wrapping paper or tubes from aluminum foil, that are covered with photocopied bits of text, bits of newspaper, diagrams that I can't decipher, pictures, photographs of people that have things written on them.
3: I found these tubes, and what one does when one finds a tube, oftentimes, is you kind of blow in it and make some noise. At least children do. And myself, being a child, I thought, well, why not collage these tubes with magic markers and bits of papers, bits of newspaper, particularly from the shopping section, the newspaper where you have all the sale paper from the market is in fact what it is. Why I use that is because I think that's a tribute to the goddess, because the goddess in our country is the supermarket. Also then I wanted, there are instrumental songs, so I thought there could be instrumental poems. If there were going to be instrumental poems, then I needed instruments.
4: Buff Fluxus with 5 Minutes of Eternity.
3: Dole.
5: Tony, you.
3: Ocean spray.

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3: I feel the earth move under my bat. I feel a tattoo flesh resign.
1: Lipton.
3: 33 Nucky.
2: Butterfinger.
3: What you looking at, octopus?
4: Psycho God.
2: Hershey's milk chocolate snacks, acid.
3: There's a monster in Webster.
1: We trim all our steaks and chops.
3: Apple coleslaw. Apple coleslaw. The monkey of Chinese lore is a trickster. That bestows prosperity and health. The monkey of Chinese lore is a trickster.
1: 23, 2000, May 22,000.
3: Can't trick the monkey. Einstein. Can't trick the monkey.
2: Snack size.
3: I'm not a part of your game anymore.
4: Biang.
3: I quit.
1: Amino acid.
4: Whistle.
1: Grape queen.
4: Whistle.
5: That was Buff Fluxus performing 5 Minutes of Eternity.
6: Hi, sweetie. It's me. Oh, darling God, I still want to be with you. I really do. I bet you're finding this hard. And I'm finding it really hard to be alone and not to be with you. It would just be so much easier to be together. I know that things are going to work out and we'll muddle through. We'll find a way. It will happen. We'll do it. Even so, it doesn't really stop. I really want to be with you. It would be really good to be with you. Okay, darling. Hopefully we'll speak later today, huh? Anyway, sweetie, I'll hopefully hear from you later, or I'll give you a ring. Bye-bye, darling. Love you.
5: Was I right in noticing certain movements in that piece? It seemed as if you kind of changed in tone or in style or in even content at various moments in that five-minute piece. Is that right?
1: Yes. We moved from a very low whispering into a speaking voice, and from the speaking voice back to a whisper, from a slow pace to a faster pace, back to a slower pace, just to give it some structure. So it's kind of expandable and contractible. So it is structure without structure.
5: Okay, let's move on to the next piece that I want you to perform. But before I do, the FCC requires that I issue something called a language advisory. The following few minutes contain language which draws attention to itself as language. It therefore may cause headaches, fever, and other forms of irritation. Stations should act in accordance with relevant local guidelines. Okay, having done with the formalities, this is Buff Fluxus with Shit Piece.
0: I feel like someone shit all over my heart.
7: I caught some shit.
1: I felt like shit all week.
7: I've taken just about enough of your shit.
1: That's enough shit. That's enough shit.
7: I'm tired of your shit.
1: She's full of shit
0: all over my heart.
7: I won't take your shit.
0: I feel like someone shit all over my heart.
7: Oh,
1: My car is good for shit.
7: Good for shit.
0: You mean
1: his pen is good for shit.
7: My house is good for shit.
1: My watch is good for shit.
0: It's only good for shit.
1: My Saturn is good for shit.
7: Shit. My shirt's good for shit.
1: Those elections, I'll tell you about those elections. Those elections are good for shit. Krusty Krab donut is good for shit.
7: Good shit.
0: This is good shit.
7: This is the best shit I've ever had.
0: This is the greatest shit. What?
7: That's
1: your
7: shit.
1: Is all over.
0: Mess.
1: I've got shit boxes out of here.
0: You have to move your shit. I have to move my shit.
1: What's this shit?
7: Shit happens.
1: What can I say? Shit happens.
0: Where's the big shit?
1: You don't know the difference between the big shit and child. SOS.
7: He's the big shit around here. Mr. Big Shit.
1: Let me tell you, don't
7: hey, shit on the brains.
0: Not much shit on the radio.
7: No shit for me.
1: The company don't do shit for us. If you get hit with a bucket of shit, be sure to close your eyes.
7: Shit 2.
5: Buff Fluxus performing Shit Piece. The first time I heard Shit Piece performed, I nearly wet myself. I laughed so hard. Why is this so funny?
1: Shit if I know. I think it's because it's the way people talk on a daily basis, and if you just kind of cram the stupid shit people say to each other all day long. I mean, how many times do you say this and say, oh, shit, in a day, or at least in mind, if not out loud? And if you orchestrate that and all the various ways that you use this one particular word, it generates humor.
8: But, I mean, we use the word like a lot as well, and if we did a poem about like, I think it would be less funny than a poem about shit, right?
1: We're not supposed to use the word shit, I suppose. I don't know what law this is, but once you break that law, it makes people funny. I guess this is a Protestant nation, therefore we are uptight.
6: Hi, sweetie, it's me again. I'm not going out south for dancing tonight. I'm thinking of you so much, darling. Anyway, sweetheart, I love you very much, and I really look forward to speaking with you next. And I hope your day hasn't been too awful or frustrating or stressful. I expect it has, but I can still hope it hasn't. Okay, darling, imagine I'm giving you a big hug as you come home. Bye-bye, darling.
8: You're listening to the Buff Fluxus Group, whose participants include, at the moment, Matt Chambers, Rick Royer, Mark Peters, Natalie Bazinski, and Mike Bazinski. How do you guys situate yourself in the universe of the poetry reading? I mean, I've been to hundreds of readings all over the world, and generally speaking, they're pretty different from the kinds of readings you guys conduct. Is this a conscious decision to do something other than the traditional poetry reading? Or just how do you kind of place yourselves in poetry readings?
1: It's certainly conscious on my part.
8: So what's wrong with a poetry reading?
1: One person, frozen text, humorless, ego burdened, dictionary dominated, arrogant, pompous.
9: It's pretty good.
1: One never sweats. One never moves. You can't drink. I mean, you name it. It seems it's. I go to poetry readings for a living. I mean, for 25 years, I've been going to poetry readings, and I can't remember anything.
8: You mentioned a couple of things: frozen text and dictionary-ridden poetry readings. What do you mean by those?
1: Well, by frozen text, I think, you know, the writer comes in and you have a preordained way you're going to do things. And I think moving away from that, again, allows a kind of improvisation and spontaneity, which I seek in order to move back from this notion of like the preciousness of the artist. The shit piece again removes the preciousness of the artist. This kind of highly polished, supposedly metaphoric kind of presentation makes one tired.
9: Well, I couldn't be in more agreement with Mike's litany or rant about how boring and tedious and terrible most poetry readings are. So for me, it's definitely a conscious and a willful decision to try to not be a part of that and to do something a little different.
1: Mostly I'm thinking of like another 15 minutes and it'll be over.
10: Yes.
1: Exactly. I mean, that's what's in my mind the whole time. So, or not the whole time, but I mean, at some point it's like, well, I'm tired. I want to leave now, and to again infuse some energy and some passion back into that, so the audience can enjoy themselves, or think they can leave. And you know, every time they say shit, they're engaging in part of the poem. I think is a purpose other than glorifying the individual, the self, and the I, and the gloriousness of the solo precious author.
7: Yeah, I think maybe the
9: the poetry reading as is the standard has a little too much in common maybe with like a lecture, you know?
8: I sometimes wonder if other people in the audience are actually alive, and I'm not talking metaphorically, like actually physically alive, or even more so if the poet cares. Because it seems sometimes like the bodies are deposited into a room. You have someone reading, it doesn't really matter what he or she has just read, and everyone leaves very reverentially, like mass.
1: Mm. I remember once hearing, I was reading, it's Lorca's notion of the duende. When the performer is actually performing, the energy and the spirit of the earth energy comes up through the spine and kind of grabs it and twists you. So if I feel like when I'm doing this, if I'm engaged with what I'm doing, then there's this kind of strange energy that comes in and overpowers myself, and it lets me, express.
8: I'd like you to perform something else now called Teen and Parent.
1: Put your hat on.
4: I don't want to.
1: Come on.
4: The other kids don't have to.
1: I don't care about the other kids.
4: Whatever.
1: Will you be home for supper?
4: I don't know.
1: What is that thing you're wearing?
4: That is my poncho.
1: How about a jacket?
4: That's not the style.
1: I don't care about the style.
4: Obviously.
1: Come on.
4: Where's my eyeliner?
1: Pay attention at school.
4: I do.
1: To who? John?
4: Dad.
1: Keep up your grades.
4: Why do you care?
1: It's my job.
4: It's my job.
1: You're just a teen.
4: I will. Trust me.
1: I trust you, but...
4: What?
1: You're not too old yet.
4: I'm 15.
1: You will always need my guidance.
4: I can take care of myself.
1: And stay off email.
4: Gotta stay connected.
1: And stay out of the chat rooms.
4: I don't do that.
1: You better think about your future.
4: Play my guitar.
1: If I were you, I'd,
4: I'm not a kid anymore.
1: Just cause I'm getting a little older.
4: If I were you, I'd.
1: I can still hear, you know.
4: I'm an adult.
1: I'm going to retire soon.
4: It's my life and I'll run it like I want.
1: I can still cut the grass.
4: You're older now.
1: I can take care of myself.
4: You should wear a sweater.
1: I'm growing up, you know.
4: Watch where you go at night.
1: I'm not dead yet.
4: Wear your glasses when you drive.
1: I do, I'm 50.
4: Don't stay out all night.
1: Okay.
4: What are you doing now?
1: I can't find my keys.
4: Again?
1: I lost my gloves.
4: You forgot.
1: I know what I'm doing.
4: Think before you act.
1: Yes, I have a handkerchief.
4: Just be careful.
1: I'll be home for supper.
4: Just make sure.
1: I know, I will.
4: Stay away from that moose lodge.
1: Leave me alone.
4: Put your hat on.

0: this is Mom. It's about 4:45. I was just getting ready to go over and help spread some mulch around in the garden. I thought maybe I'd catch you. I was just calling to see how you were doing. I'm just concerned about you. Please don't feel that your professional life is over. That's ridiculous. And Sasha needs some support too, I'm sure, because she's probably just as anxious as you are. And it would be nice, you know, I'm sure. So please let her know that, you know, you care and you care about her. So please show that, but I know I don't have to tell you that. Anyhow, I'll probably take the guys out to supper, so I'll probably won't be home until about 8:30 or so if you want to call. I love you. Bye-bye.
1: You have a piece about mushrooms that I'd like you to perform in a moment, and it kind of strikes me as a bit odd amongst all your other work, because most of the work that you've performed and most of the work of yours that I know about is not about any one thing. In fact, it kind of runs away from things in many ways. So why does the mushroom get singled out for special treatment?
2: Well, they're magic. They're fungus. And I like things like fungus. One finds, you wake up in the morning, go outside, and there's fungus. And you turn around, the fungus is gone. So it's kind of like, what is this? And of course, there's this huge mythology about toadstools and people living under mushrooms and sitting on toadstools and the phallic nature of them. And they seem to be cross-cultural. So it's another thing like, you know, mushrooms seem to be neglected, but they are everywhere. Therefore, let us celebrate them. Perhaps these are some reasons.

0: Buff Fluxus with Breath Song of the Soil Fungi. You call yourselves Buff Fluxus, and here's what I know about Fluxus. It's a loose collection of artists in the 60s that had both a kind of European front and an American front, and included people like Jackson McCloe, Nam June Paik, and even Yoko Ono. And they did things like street performances and guerrilla art installations with living sculptures, which were occasionally people with television sets for underwear and stuff like that. And I think maybe if they had an aesthetic principle at all, it would have been that art illuminates through disruption. And they were very clearly motivated to kind of undermine conventionality in art and conventionality in middle class life. How is what you're doing related to that kind of Fluxus Mark One?
1: The first time this ensemble performed, we performed in an art gallery. We performed some traditional Fluxus pieces, and the first thing that happened, although these pieces were some 40 or 45 years old that we were performing, the director of the gallery got uptight because we were pouring water around on the floor and it might splash onto the art. And it was, wait a minute, we are the art also. So the battles that were being fought 45 years ago, we thought we got by, those walls, that rigidity was still there, which was an apocalyptical moment for me. I thought we had gotten by all this. So for myself, the notion of performance and confrontation with what is established in order to free it up is underpins a lot of what I think about when I do these kinds of presentations.
0: So the context is still there. You're in a sense not just ripping something out of a context, but you're saying that we're still fighting that same fight that was happening in the 60s against conventionality.
1: I think the abstract convention, putting two words together that are meaningless becomes a convention in and of itself because it takes place in the same setting. So without naming schools, so to speak, meet the new boss, same as the old boss. I think that's really happening, and still you get stuff squeezed out of that. And I don't even think Fluxus is gentrified. It's not even brought into the academy and usurped by the professorial class. It's still kind of kept out of it.
0: Let's finish up with a piece called Freedom of Speech.

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Our music was composed and performed by George Bruner, and we had technical help from Franz Moore. 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

0: Martin Spinelli. On this installment of Radio Radio, Art in Sound with Gregory Whitehead. Gregory Whitehead's CDs include Pressures of the Unspeakable, Shake, Rattle, Roll, and Degenerates in Dreamland. Here's a sample of Gregory Whitehead's work heard at the Whitney Museum's Bitstream show.
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0: tell you what, you get...
1: So, Mr. Whitehead, are you there?
2: Never.
1: Maybe?
2: In pieces.
1: On tape.
2: In pieces.
1: In pieces on tape.
2: Mr. Whitehead, are you there is, of course, a fairly dense environment of speakers in different layers of communication with each other, but all of which is rather ambiguous. So it's a kind of, it's an attempt to give a representation of a kind of life on air, but living on air being a state in which there are these fragments or pieces fractured voices that then are composed or shaped into something that has its own kind of organic reflex, a pulse, a rhythm. And yet the question of who is speaking is very elusive. Is there any one individual speaking, or is it more this kind of composite series of relationships? And for me, I mean, I think, and we've talked about this in the past, radio is not about the single voice. I try to give a representation of that by creating this kind of much more fluid, shifting, dispersed polyphony that's more almost like has a kind of monster quality to it, but not necessarily a kind of a threatening monster, but perhaps a benevolent monster that is simultaneously seductive, and yet as you enter into it, there's no one body there. So there's always something a little bit uncanny about entering into this body, and there's nobody there. So there's no easy answer to whether Mr. Whitehead is there. I think it's very common in whenever there's a new set of technological tools, I think it's not unusual to go through a period where artists are really doing nothing but, in a sense, learning the possibilities of the tools. So that's completely understandable. I think not just audio artists, but I think throughout the arts, there is a tendency to forget that inscribed within every technology is already a set of ideas. That technology, I mean, you believe that you're thinking about the technology, but the technology is also thinking about you. And you can often fall into the trap that you really, in a sense, become a mouthpiece for the thinking of the technology. That's why I think it's very, very important to, in a sense, disrupt the technology before you can use it, and to unravel it if it's a software.
3: In a sense,
2: you bug it before you. If it's been completely debugged, then maybe you have to bug it again before you can make it speak something which is fresh, that isn't already encoded within the system. I never begin with technology, certainly. I always begin with language, as you know, or I begin with discourse, language. I begin with relationships.
1: Speaking of digital art, maybe in an arena of art where everything seems possible, where it seems like we can do anything, nothing is impressive or nothing is exciting. What do you think?
2: Well, or maybe that when everything is possible, then nothing matters. If everything is a series of numbers, then it's very, very difficult to produce any kind of representation that is singular, distinctive, that offers some resistance.
1: One of my favorite lines from all of art history comes from William Morris, the 19th century English critic, poet, designer, revolutionary, who said, "There is no art without resistance in the material." Where's the resistance in digital art?
2: Well, I think that's, Morris was just so extraordinary in his ability to take the pulse of his time. And, that lack of resistance is so much a part of the spirit of our times that, confronting that in some way seems to me, whether you're a painter, whether you're a videographer, a choreographer, whatever is your material, it seems to me that question of resistance has got to be, if you think of central, of this kind of tidal wave as this kind of
1: the digital,
2: enormous, you know, tsunami, I mean,
1: or the digital reality
2: kind of tidal wave. And then you think, well, hopefully you can say, well, but every wave creates the counter wave or the undertow. And you think, well, and so I'm going to become part of that undertow. I'm going to become part of the counter wave or the wave back. But then you think, well, but the tidal wave inscribes the undertow. I mean, you actually don't want to become part of the wave. You don't simply want to be this kind of inanimate, you know, sort of, you know, you don't want to,
1: you know,
2: really
1: being
2: just
1: tossed,
2: flotsam and jetsam, you know, being tossed kind of unconsciously about in the wave. So you think that you're going to subscribe to the undertow, but then it turns out, of course, that the undertow is shaped or conditioned or certainly dependent on the power of the wave. So it seems like there's no way of avoiding it. So then you think, well, all right, I'm not going to think about the sort of dynamics of the wave. I'm going to think about surfing. I'm going to think about how I'm going to ride. I've had long, long conversations with real hardcore surfers, and they all point out that, well, yeah, some dudes like to, you know, just focus on that first 3 seconds, you know, that first moment, you know, just getting it. And then they'll pull out, you know, right away, because that's what they're interested in. Others are interested in getting in the sort of in the tunnel. And then there's that the mythical surfer who will one day catch that most magnificent and perfect, elegant wave, ride it all the way to the shore, leave the board on the beach, and leave and never surf again. And
1: my point
2: that
1: being
2: that there are options.
0: One, two, three, four, five, six, seven, eight, nine, 10, 11, 12, 13, 14, 15, 16, 17, 18, 19, 20, 21, 22, 23, 24, 25, 26, 27, 28, 29, 30.
3: Old avant-garde strategies of simply, you know, boring people and turning them off, you know, as being provocative are simply old avant-garde strategies.

0: sound as such. But then again, since I really take language and discourse and networks of relationships more as my material, I always hearken back to Duchamp. I mean, Duchamp was so aware, so acutely aware of the relationship in seeing, but also in language. I mean, his language works are just magnificent, beautiful little gems. And even his hints at sound works are really quite extraordinary. And it's Duchamp, I think, that really kind of opens up the whole, really the whole world of producing art to the act of spectatorship and the complexity of the space that is between those two acts.
1: And the critique of spectatorship.
0: And exactly. And the critique of production. The material of radio is the network, not the sound. When asked to speak about sound art, or specifically about radio art, I will often begin by arguing that radio art has nothing to do with sound. I mean, radio art happens in sound. I mean, we know that. I mean, that it is experienced as a sonic, as an acoustic phenomenon. But the material of radio for me has nothing to do with sound. It has to do with this set of relationships, the transmission, reception, and then this very complex intermediary set of relationships that has to do with sort of the station that is, you know, an organized kind of networked contusion, really, or collision of relationships. And I find that endlessly fascinating, and that kind of the space of those relationships and figuring out ways to bring that series of relationships to life and make them meaningful, make them live, give them a voice, and animate that whole kind of circularity of both past relationships that are inscribed in some of the technological tools and then the living, vivid relationships of listeners and speakers. And then reversing those roles and figuring out ways to reverse those roles, that's really what the heart of radio is. The material of radio is the network, not the sound. If your material is the media, then you're looking for a relationship. So we're talking about not impression, not projection. We're talking about really kind of seduction, invitation, a kind of here we are together in this very uncertain, you know, kind of relationship, and let's see what we can negotiate here. Here at the Laboratory for Innovation and Acoustic Research, we're always looking for ways to integrate creative sound into the rhythms of everyday life. So, for example, this summer, we have been developing a technique which permits us to freeze individual sounds, in this case, sounds from brass instruments, into ice cubes, transforming that familiar icon of the American kitchen, the ice tray, into a recording device. In theory, one could continue to add ice cubes and instruments. But in this case, we're presenting a brass choir of six voices to offer a few moments of gentle harmony in an increasingly cacophonous world.

0: Gregory, I can't think of anyone better than you to answer this question. What does it mean to talk about radio as a disembodied voice? The concept of the disembodied voice is something of a cliche in talking about radio. What do people usually mean when they use the term disembodied voice to talk about radio? And how do you use it?
1: Well, I think what they mean is the kind of, you know, is a voice that's literally been severed from the body. And there's something intrinsically uncanny about that. You think of, for example, a head that's been severed from the body and held up, you know, being held by the hair, and then the head
2: there's the head draping down,
1: and you know, there's that sense there is this head being held up there, freed from any one body and just jabbering away. And there's something kind of disturbing about that, whether that's actually the case. I think nowadays it's just so, you know, the disembodied is, I mean, it's more remarkable to be in communication with someone as we are right now, where it's kind of face to face. I mean, that's actually becomes more and more the exception. So disembodied is actually, I think, a rather pedestrian phenomenon. Much more interesting, it seems to me, is to go into some of the dynamics of things like ventriloquism, the throwing of the voice, not the severing, not the kind of uncanny, you know, head that's jabbering, but the throwing of a voice and what that means. And, you know, there is a sense in which some of my works are a kind of ventriloquism. And then ventriloquism is also raises questions of impersonation and actually taking on the voice of another. And I mean, that's another, I think, very interesting area to explore, which I've tried to do on in a couple of pieces. Ventriloquism, impersonation, infiltration, resistance. Ventriloquism, impersonation, infiltration. Ventriloquism, resistance. Impersonation.
2: Ventriloquism,
1: infiltration. Impersonation.
2: Resistance.
1: Infiltration.
2: Ventriloquism,
1: resistance.
2: Impersonation.
1: Ventriloquism,
2: infiltration.
1: Impersonation.
2: Resistance.
1: Ventriloquism,
2: impersonation.
1: Ventriloquism,
2: impersonation.
1: Ventriloquism, impersonation.
2: Ventriloquism,
1: infiltration.
2: Ventriloquism, impersonation.
1: Resistance.
2: Ventriloquism, impersonation.
1: Ventriloquism,
2: infiltration.
1: Infiltration.
2: Ventriloquism, impersonation.
1: Ventriloquism,
2: infiltration.
1: Impersonation.
2: Infiltration, resistance, ventriloquism, impersonation, infiltration, resistance.
3: You take the ability to talk for granted, don't you? Then why shouldn't you? You talk every day of your life and you don't think much about it. But did you realize that millions of people suffer from voice problems? These millions can't take talking for granted. For them, to talk is a struggle.
4: Do you have a voice like... Do you have a voice like... Do you have a voice like... Mine? Do you have a voice like...
5: As it is done.
4: Do you have a voice like... Is it... Do you have a voice like... Mine? Do you have a voice like... do you want a voice like mine? Do you want a voice like... mine? Do you want a voice like...
5: is he...
4: Do you want... do you want a voice like... with a voice like mine? What would you want a voice like? Do you want a voice? Do you want a voice like... what would you do with a voice like... what would you do? How would you survive? Would you seize me? Would you hide? Would you seize power? Would you dissect it? Ingest it? Roll it around on your tongue? And then what? And then what? And then what? Would it give you pleasure? Would it get you in? Would it take you away? Gently? With a light touch? Take it out. Take it away. Take it. How can you take it out? Take it away. Take it gently? With a light. Roll it around on your pleasure. And then what? And then what? And then what? And then what? And then what? And then what?

0: the autonomy of the voice
1: is a misnomer.
0: Because the voice not only carries a body with it,
1: but it also recreates a body.
0: It recreates a body phantasmatically. And one shouldn't forget that there are also oral prostheses, as there are physical prostheses. So in this new,
1: with this new
0: phantasmatic body, one can create
1: sonorous monsters,
0: sonorous hybrids. And we do that with a cutting knife, with microphones, with computers, with all of the things that you're going to do to my voice by the time people hear it on the radio.
2: The ostensible purpose of my lecture demonstration, Principia Schizophonica, is to explore in some detail both the expressive or artistic and the philosophical implications of the expanding cultural predominance of communications technologies and electronic media that are rooted in and engendered by the phenomenologically violent, though technically sanitized, act of severing subjectively generated phonic materials from the natural warmth of the human glottis and casting them forth into the cold anti-nature of the disembodied speech apparatus. While the cognitive capacities for the genesis of an individuated language game remain embodied in the human corpus, with the speech apparatus becomes material attached, distended, dislocated, and thereby becomes available for the performative degeneration of its own post-mortem scrutiny, more analysis, and subsequent retransmission. If, as it has been stated by many others, the residual rotations of human automatic casting hold into and above all beyond the wasted electromagnetic occurrences, decapitation, all those who participate in the entranced and even cannibalistic complex regards to his taking the words of the then other, we are fully abhorred to mouth Martin Heidegger. Might one then not ask, what is for one's role dimension of severing subjectively generated phonic materials from the natural warmth of the human glottis and casting them forth into the cold and I need speech apparatus. While the cognitive process of an individuated language can remain embodied in the human corpus, the speech apparatus becomes materially detached, distended, dislocated. It is my contention here, although this detached attachment is enforced through means external, it is at least as significant to the detached of signifier from respond is and for an even more consequential lesson in the deeply embedded discourse of existential phonosyntheses. If, as it has been stated by many others, it results in elect and headless utterances of all those who participate in the entranced and even cannibalistic fervor with regards to more deep other horribly obliged mouth lines of Martin Heidegger, rooted ways of like fundamental orientation to suggest the impulse to indulge
3: Everance
2: in nature of and consequently profoundly and inescapably auto-erotic.
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5: Are you really going to do this like this?
4: This is classic interference here.
5: Actually, lean back. Sure. I'm not going to let you get through this.
4: So much of radio, I'm going to ask you about communication.
5: Well, then. It's not that I don't believe in communication. I mean, we mentioned before that it's just the simplicity of communication is a phantom. I try to simply make manifest the complexities that are truthfully present in that attempt to communicate, often within a network, or even between two individuals, that there is a kind of the presence of interference that is based in discrepant cultural histories, biographical histories, organic differences of sensation, of definition of the senses or what have you, all the things that we would need to negotiate in order to make certain that we were indeed communicating. I mean, the word communication, this act in which you are creating a kind of communion, I mean, that it's, it inspires reverence. The very word inspires a kind of reverent attitude. And I think it's, the desire to communicate is very, very strong, certainly in me. Otherwise, how could I possibly have churned out all these hours of radio broadcast, and yet always conscious of how difficult that is, and how much interference, disruption, countercurrent, the countervailing ideas, insights, sensations that are present in every reverent moment. So, for example, the in Shake, Rattle, and Roll, that communication is community bit, where I literally become a kind of this take on the voice of the priest of transmission, and it's communication is community, and then the audience repeats communication is community, and that and so forth, and you might want to use that.
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0: A celebration dwindle,
1: in a language dwindle, language.
0: In a language dwindle, language.
1: Finnegan's wake. Here comes everybody.
0: Here comes everybody.
1: Finnegan's wake.

0: He had been invited to Sydney to produce a radio
1: and
0: piece.
1: He appeared there on the radio as Gregory Whitehead, the Screamscape specialist, who came to do a study of the Screamscape of Sydney.
0: And it's a wonderful piece on several levels. It's obviously a phenomenological archiving of screams.
1: It's also a spoof in part on Artaud, one hears.
0: But even more so,
1: it's
0: a study
1: of
0: radiophony itself, of the limits and the circuits of the radiophonic apparatus.
1: What he did was get on the radio,
0: ask people to call in their screams.
1: So the circuit he created was radio, telephone, answering machine, which is a primitive recorder. He archived the screams, it went into the mix, and was rebroadcast on the radio.
2: Gregory, I've been told that you were, at least at one time, the world's foremost authority on the Screamscape. What is the Screamscape?
3: Pressures of the Unspeakable, a project where I announced this kind of this whole area of philosophical investigation called Screamscape Studies, which in a way was a gentle fun at soundscape studies and soundscape ideas, and as a kind of antithesis to soundscape, which is often about silence and the loss of silence and some elegant natural sound in the presence of silence, I would explore the Screamscape, which was this kind of cacophony, this kind of collision of largely human raw physical energy, colliding with limited technological means. So it was the real heart of the project is not the scream, but the part of the project was me entering into the Australian Broadcasting Corporation, presenting myself as Dr. Gregory Whitehead, the director of the Institute for Screamscape Studies, announcing this project, generating publicity, inviting listeners to contribute their screams, and then composing a kind of report at the end of a four-week period that would be the result of my research. And it was incredible how, for me, it was proof that all you need these days is a business card, and you're an immediate talk show. You're on the circuit extremely well. We had hundreds of respondents, some of whom I think were aware that it was a game. Others thought it was a research. And of course, it doesn't really matter, because the whole point was to enter into the network, trigger a kind of flow, and see what happens. I mean, it was really kind of an experiment in which I didn't have much control. I mean, I was one individual in the network, and perhaps I was privileged in the network, and I could make certain things happen and stop other things from happening. But there were a lot of other players in the network, and the result was really a kind of play, much of which was well outside of my control, and I think that's why the piece is successful.
4: Just bear with me while I phone a new extension line here in the ABC, a new service that's provided at the moment. 1312, that's the extension. Going through. You know what they're like, these ABC phones. They're absolutely appalling. I'm getting the control room through here on the intercom. Dave, could you turn the intercom off? That's it. Just bear with us. Okay, well, we won't have the phone going into the screen room just yet. But anyway, I can tell you it is a new service here at the ABC. Your 8 cents a day gives you a chance of not only screaming down the telephone, and people are actually doing it, as you can hear.
5: Hello. My name is Caitlin O'Connor. I live in Goulburn. Here is my special end of a hard day in year six scream.
4: Is that all? Okay, but they're very varied, infinitely varied screams, aren't they?
3: Absolutely.
4: And they seem to take on a life of their own. You start off screaming at one point and you'll end up at another.
3: Yeah, and at the Institute we're fond of saying that that everyone screams, but everyone screams alone.
4: Oh, yes, I wish I'd had that in my introduction. That's a wonderful line. Sounds a bit like an S&M bondage.
6: Well, I know, and and screams happen at this borderline of pleasure and pain, and and we do encourage people to invite their friends or into the scream room or set up whatever situation they want, which will help them to access their innermost scream.
4: Are these screams confidential? We're not going to...
6: Absolutely. Well, there's no way, since it's strictly a radio project, there's no way to match screams with bodies. Once we have the screams, only the screams remain.
4: Yeah, and what are you going to do with them? It's wonderful for you. Should do this each day after the program. Just, I'm all puffed out now. I'll let you go.

0: Gregory.
1: In the broadcast. You've been listening to Gregory Whitehead on Radio Radio. 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

0: man in black and white. It's a problem with the whole way of life. It can't change overnight. But we gotta start somewhere. 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We done had a hell of a year. I'ma make it count why I'm here. God is the only man I fear.
1: Und der nächste Song von Danger Dan, das ist alles von der Kunstfreiheit gedeckt, muss man in Deutschland eigentlich gar nicht mehr vorstellen.

0: that it's over, we tend to our wounded, we count our dead.
1: Black and white soldiers wonder alike if this really means freedom.
2: Not yet.

0: I left Darfur because I lost all my family.
1: We have nothing. We all live in hope.
2: I'm from Sudan, Darfur.
1: Hope and dreams for living.
3: The situation is so desperately, so bad. 3 million people or more displaced either internally or externally.
0: My father was killed in front of me.
4: All the people, they want to live equal in Sudan. So that's my dream.
5: One day I will open my eyes and see a peaceful Darfur.

0: I have my brothers killed by Janjaweed.
1: You understand? Right now, it's happening in Sudan.
2: Working class hero is something to be.
3: It's always my eyes.
1: They shot some of them on their heads.
2: Working class hero is something to be.
1: We're hunting them like somebody hunting rabbits.

0: they raped 213 students. A working class hero
1: is something to be. And his wife was raped next to his dead body. A working class
2: hero is something to be. They killed them if they were boys, and they raped them if they were girls.

0: what they're doing at this time is existing.
1: We need peace over there.
2: Whether that's genocide or ethnic cleansing or crime against humanity, whatever the definition, we want that to stop and to stop now.

0: You do not need military might. We need you and peacekeepers to go in Darfur to protect those civilians.
1: Iran government try to attack everybody who wants to speak out.
0: I am afraid to stay there, and so because of this, I flee.

0: follow me.
1: And make a call for the people of Darfur, including the perpetrators who lived with us in peace for many years, that governments come and go. Maybe they need to look at the extent of the damage.

mysterious scribblings? A secret code? No. Poems, no less. Poems, everybody! The laddie reckons himself a poet. Money gets back. I'm all right, Jack. Keep your hands off my stack. New car, caviar, four-star daydream. Think I'll buy me a football team. Absolute rubbish, laddie. Get on with your work. Repeat after me. An acre is the area of a rectangle whose

0: using individual in a way they do all those terrible things. And we can see how many applications of this approach are harmful. So that's why we started to look for something else, which won't be silencing or punishing or turning to the penal system. And that is how we found restorative justice and transformative justice and other approaches. And we just keep investigating them.
1: Yeah, I would like to add quickly opinion of one of our colleagues. In many cases of restoration, the transformation actually takes place as well. Maybe you could read in our first time, the very first story demonstrates a restorative justice approach. It is a success story. They went through a mediation process. At the beginning, one was accused of sexual violence, and in the end, relationship was restored. Later, they became active in broader social change. One reflected on harmful patterns of masculinity with others as a support group, and other focused on addressing harmful and alienating dynamics within cancel culture. My colleague would say that there can be confusion around this term, and practice processes can overlap and combine elements of both of these approaches. And call-outs, however, is not a part of these approaches at all.
2: Criticism that I've heard when discussing your design with other activists is that this method, it centers the feelings of those who committed harm at the expense sometimes of the survivor's needs. Like in practice, Me Too led to consequences for a very, very small number of people. When we talk about large public capital, like for most people with large public capital did nothing. And in most communities, it's survivors and not perpetrators who sometimes disappear from spaces. So I wanted to ask you, do you see a danger your approach could be used by people who do harm and continue doing harm, but do not want to face any accountability, and they can use like your work to continue to do victim blaming?
0: It's all about centering person who committed harm, feelings and needs. I guess maybe that impression could be because like we focused on this topic because in Russian speaking scene, it wasn't that much part of conversation, like needs and feelings of harm doers. And luckily, feelings and needs of survivor was already a part of conversation. Yeah, as I described, methods which we are investigating, they are focused on survivors' needs, even when they refuse to dehumanize or punish a doer of harm. Like, those things are not mutually exclusive, and for sure, it is very important to meet survivors' need. Sometimes a part of that process can be creating spaces where the person can feel safe from perpetrated, sometimes to help them to gain financial stability again or something else. Like, for sure, this is very important part. About the statement on Me Too, for me, the most devastating thing about call-outs. Like, as you mentioned, very rarely Me Too movement affected those powerful figures. But the devastating thing that call-outs affect the most vulnerable people the worst. Like, let's say there is a rich popular musician and he is a sexual predator and he faced a massive canceling campaign. Just keep silent for a year or two and then continue with concert and earning money. And let's say there is a niche activist and they said something wrong or got it interpreted in a wrong way, and they also faced a canceling campaign. That also happens a lot. Maybe the campaign was not that huge, but it was literally their whole social circle, and they can just go and join that club of white, rich, privileged perpetrators. For them, their community was their whole life. And this application of public clouds can be devastating. I guess because we got used to MeToo as an

0: question. Like, we know that this approach can at least give us some agency, some feeling of power to advocate for ourselves in situation where we lack those things, because the person whose actions we want to resist is way out of our reach. It became almost the only option besides silence, and we started to use it in many situations where it is not necessary, where we could use some community-based approaches or just some talk with a person or something else. So yeah, I think this effect is devastating, and I hope that we make it pretty sure that we don't want to say, if you did something wrong, then you should just go away with it. No, we think that if you did something wrong, you shouldn't be dehumanized. You should have a possibility to get some help, to become a better person, to make some amendments and stuff.
1: Do you think that approaches should be different depending on the severity of situations? Do you think that if we will treat all the situations the same, it will reduce the harm of some situations that could be very, very dangerous? And when do you think the line should be drawn, if any?
2: The cases to work with can be indeed very different. And shortly speaking, I would say the approach can be similar on the level of their ideas and principles, but it can be very different on the practical level. There shouldn't be like one general approach to any situations. I think the mechanisms of cancel culture fueled by social network algorithms, they often fail to distinguish between things like discriminatory speech and rape. For example, I noticed a lot in the internet that in both cases you can see many, many commentators wishing death, writing death threats to the actor of harm. In that case, I always remember one term. It comes from narrative practice. It is an approach that some of us use in helping others as therapists, mediators, and community members. It's called thick description, and it means looking for our own words that would describe the situation more thoroughly and authentically, instead of using thin descriptions, like labels, official terms, diagnoses, etc. And for example, that's why I would avoid using words like rapist, aggressor, criminal. And instead of it, I would always ask, what did this person do exactly, and how can we call it? And on the other hand, it is clear that without common principles, tools, and maybe even practices, it would be very difficult to navigate restorative processes. And I think it is important to clarify now that the restorative process, by definition, includes, as also mentioned, working with the person who has been harmed, not just the one who caused the harm. And in many ways, the process is based around needs of the affected part. And I think it is an example of such like basic principle in restorative processes. And another principle is that the person who has caused harm should not be left alone without support. Supporting one party does not contradict supporting another one. Also, in fact, in many cases, there is no clear distinction between the actor of violence and the so-called victim. When it comes to the line between different situations and approaches, it may be, first of all, a question of safety here. Let's say we are talking about an offensive comment, for the person to whom that comment was addressed, it might be safe enough, I can imagine, to meet first at a preliminary meeting with the mediator and then all together at mediation and find a way towards reconciliation, even in one meeting. But when we are talking about sexual violence, example, it can be significantly different. In terms of safety and security, it is possible that a person will never be ready to meet the actor of violence. And everything would have to be organized with the help of intermediaries and coordinated groups working separately with each party. But it might also happen that the harmed person thinks they are ready to meet the person who had did some harm to them. But in fact, the meeting could be too unsafe for them and they couldn't predict that. And I think this moment can be reckoned as well. So in general, in such more complex cases, more responsibility is needed from the organizer side of the process to take care of safety. And safety, I think, is one of the priorities here.
1: What happens then when the person who caused harm systematically refuses any contact and continues the harmful behavior in parallel with the process of accountability, if cancellation in court marks is not a solution or a call out is not a solution?
0: We should check that violence is not ongoing, because when violence is ongoing, it's not time for any accountability process or restorative process or mediation. So first of all, we need to stop violence. We need intervention at first. Regarding the call out, I guess for some people from the collective, if it's like in principle not an option, like because that's a serious matter, that is not something we should just do without thinking. Restorative justice and transformative justice and other processes, they're community-based approaches. For them to work, it should be important for a wrongdoer to stay in the community. They should have reasons to listen when their actions are being criticized. They should want to reflect on that criticism. They should sincerely value practicing responsibility, and there should be a culture of doing so in the community. So we don't have a universal answer what to do when the violence has stopped, but the actor does not want to communicate with anyone about the harm that was done. You can try to persuade a person based on your common values, especially if that's an activist group. For sure, you have some common political values. Yeah, by definition, taking responsibility is something that can only be done by free will. You cannot force it. To make some boundaries, like to know what is okay for us and what is not, and to help person to be accountable, to practice responsibility, to make amends, etc., to reflect on their actions. But of course, this reflection on own's action can be only voluntarily.
3: Yeah, I would like to quote one of our colleagues that she said, for me, it is absolutely clear that the person who commits violence is in a state of crisis. It can be tangible, bodily, or psychological crisis, but harmful actions arising from helplessness or despair or inability to deal with very intense emotions. And as for me, I think that this person, even if he or she now isn't ready to have some dialogues or to be part of any closes to any process, should know that he is not like around it of wall of silence and judgment, because that person has very few opportunities to acknowledge that harm and to refrain from violent behavior in the future. So I think that it's important for community to say something like, We understand you can be not ready now for any kind of process, but know that we are ready to talk, to do some changes when you are ready and you are not abandoned.
1: Yeah, thank you so much. So just to be clear, so say I have been affected by like sexual violence in my community. Person is not taking accountability right now and is unwilling to participate in this process. I basically understand that I cannot do a call out because it's also violence. I do not want to go in mediation with my like a person who did harm, sexual harm to me. What options do I have to feel safe, like as a victim?
0: And how, like, how call out will help you to feel safe? I guess call out, it's for other people to be safe. I guess that's the intention of call outs, is I think. And yeah, I mean, safety, it depends what safety does mean to you. So yeah, I guess that speaking in person with members of your community can be alternative of a call out. Yeah, you as a community can create some boundaries, like for a survivor to feel safe, to be safe. And whenever harm doer is ready, maybe even if a survivor is not ready for this conversation, that is totally fine. I mean, the community can still help harm doer to take responsibility for their actions, to reflect on them, to become a better person.
1: So in case of gender-based violence, this label often falls on survivors or feminists or like community members they need to participate in the process, like, or sometimes on people who do care work, and it is all often people who faced this type of harm before that. And how do you avoid reproducing this as yet another form of, like, maybe not violence, but like maybe oppressive structures?
4: Participation in restorative or transformative processes is just impossible without the consent of the person. So both the one did harm and the one harmed, they should consent on this. And to force them to participate really should be violence. It is violence. So of course, it's unfair that a person facing harm should then spend time and energy dealing with the consequences of that harm. But what is important to me is that they will have to face some form of consequences of harm, regardless of whatever path we choose, a punitive or restorative, transformative one. And the difference is that a restorative or transformative approach can potentially lead to less harm and more justice for all these people. Communities are so important. Communities should be the backbone of addressing situations of harm and violence. And we must try as hard as possible to take charge so that both persons have enough strength to handle this difficult process.
0: Canceling a person and doing public call-outs is fucking exhausting as well. It takes so much energy. So yeah, I guess my colleague is right. Like, whatever path we choose, it will take energy, and with restorative path, at least you have a chance to feel some kind of restoration.
1: What is the responsibility of a collective if like people in the collective find out that there is a person inside the collective with documented cases of violence? What strategy should the collective and its members follow? How should other collectives respond with the restorative? What is the perfect scenario from your point of view?
3: First of all, we should ask the person who had harm what their needs, what we should do to support, to help, what is security for that person. We need to separate spaces. We need to talk. We need to help maybe with money or with some psychiatric support and so on. So I think, first of all, we need to focus on needs of the party who has some harm, who was damaged. And for another side, we need to talk to person who did harm and understand perspective of you and reasons how this person understand his or her behavior. So yeah, I think we need to ask both sides and talk. So yeah, our main answer, I think, is to help, to talk, to support. Good idea to separate for some time and I don't know, maybe some schedule for common spaces. But as we said earlier, it is important not to isolate, not to demonize person who did some harm.
2: I just thought that I think it's also important to take time in such processes, and it's very important to spread this idea and to normalize, to take time, because there's always so much pressure to act quickly, to think very fast, to come up with decisions very fast.
3: Yeah, you should expect that there are a lot of work for both sides and for community, and it will take a lot of time. Yeah.
0: Also, I think it's important to set realistic goals, but to realistically understand which patterns, which things we aim to change.
1: What happens when like a person who face harm, and maybe in this process is not like so gray, for example, it's like a situation of sexual violence towards one person, which is usually like more often than not one-sided. What happens if that person says, okay, I want this person to be banned from the collective. I want this person to be called out publicly. I want so that people know, not only I know that when I'm coming to this collective, I can feel safe, but also that people in like bigger communities know about the history of this person, always out of the picture, to do such measures that I think you find very unproductive, or a person who faced harm has a right to ask for that?
4: I think we are not the people who can decide who have a right to speak about what happened with them or not. I don't think that it is about the right. It's about what this decision can bring to the person and to the others. So every time when I hear that somebody wants to make a call out, I ask the person, what the result you want to have in the end of this? Are you sure that call out is the way with what you can have this result? And often the answer is no, if we really, really try to think, to reflect. People are, a lot of time there is people who are disappointed and more traumatized by call-outs. I know that there is an idea that call-outs somehow can bring more safety in the communities, but me personally, I don't really believe in this. I don't know what kind of safety could happen by this. It's really super rare and really super extreme situations where I think that call out could somehow help anybody.
0: First of all, I don't want to police the survivor. I never do that. I mean, if person feels the need to do this call out, I don't judge them for that. I want to focus more on community reaction. Like, I want to criticize our reaction to call outs as a community. Like, what do we do? Like, do we write those threats to wrongdoer? Do we think that we can, like, if this person did something wrong, we can think that we can do any harm towards them? And this is just not true. That happens a lot. Yeah, I also don't believe that call-outs bring safety, because it's not about individuals. It's about the system, about the culture. We need to change the system and not to say that this individual did something wrong. I mean, for instance, almost every male person, almost every man, I guess, did something, at least in a gray zone of sexual consent or non-consent. And I think putting all those things that have been done, like, in public, won't solve this problem. I think what will solve this problem is talking more about consent.
1: But secondly, I wanted to ask, like, if the affected party requires a collective to do so. Like, we ask the suffered party, like, what would you like to do in order to feel safe? And they don't say, like, okay, I want, like, 100 something money for, like, a psychiatrist or a psychologist. No, they say, I want you to publish a statement that you ban this person from the collective and do a public call out as a collective.
0: I think that depends on a collective. I mean, not every need can be met. Maybe this collective, maybe it's not against values of this collective and they will happily do it. Maybe it is against their values, like, in general. Maybe they would like to have a deeper conversation.
2: First, it's better to consider that the person who's asking for the call out or for the person to be banned, they are not in the state of, like, safety. There can be, like, a lot of feelings, some, like, effects, and it's good to involve some, like, close ones to the conversation, not like this person talking to some, like, institutions or space, I don't know, coordinator or collective member. I feel like maybe it could work sometimes to just suggest taking some time again and, like, yeah, I know you want to do that and that's valid. Maybe you want to wait a little bit more, and while that, we can figure out something else to support you.
3: I think if it is strong demand, we can do it for some time, like, temporarily. But I think it's important not to stop on this point. I think we need first of all, to be in touch with the person who is banned, because that person obviously needs some support and to be connected with the other person, because alienation or social death is not a way that that can change some behavior or abusive patterns. Maybe sometime the person who demands this banning and public call-out will be ready for some another action, or maybe to cancel this ban, to maybe to start to do some transformative or restorative process. Yeah, I believe that it can be possible in most of cases.
0: I guess for me, like, banning an individual and making a collective call out would not be a strategy I'd like to promote. I guess it's just a matter of dialogue. I think if such demand is present, the key is dialogue. Person will hear from collective. I guess, yeah, if that need is not met, maybe it can mean like, it can feel like betrayal from collective for some person, or maybe they could find some common ground, some other ways, so they need are met. I think just dialogue is a key.
1: Yeah, thank you so much for your time.
2: Thank you for inviting us. Yeah, It was a pleasure.
0: Yeah, thank you so much.
3: Yeah, maybe we can say that you can write us in a care culture board. You can bring your ideas, you can bring your criticism.
2: Yeah, and also you can ask for a mediator, because we have a small community of mediators who are ready to help.
1: Thank you so much.
5: Wie glaube ich, dieses Gespräch ist auch wichtig für ja, andere Denken, und vielleicht kommt etwas später von unserem Gespräch.
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6: Ja, tschüss und bis nächstes Mal.

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1: 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Ich bin ein Hamburger. I am your host for the evening, Susan, joined as always by my trusty, well, not always, most of the time, by my trusty co-host, Clappy McStool.
2: Hello.
1: Hello, Clappy.
2: Good evening.
1: It's good to be back in the studio again. And we're joined by a very special guest, Julia. Thank you for coming onto the show, Julia.
3: Hi.
1: Hi. Yes. So, today, I mean, we're all kind of reeling from the news about 2 weeks ago. I don't know if you follow football at all, Julia. Not really.
3: Yeah, let's say by extension.
1: Okay. I mean, this is a pro St. Pauli radio show. Ich bin ein Hamburger. We are, I mean, not very good St. Pauli, like, fans, because I've never been to a game, and Clappy has only been to games in like 2017 or whatever.
2: Yeah, back in the day,
1: but
2: when there was a grass hill.
1: Yes, there was a grass hill instead of like an actual, full stadium.
2: Before they finished the last stand, yeah.
1: But I don't know if you heard that they got bumped down to the second league again.
3: I heard.
1: Yeah. We were all together, like, a bunch of our friends, like, got a table in a very crowded sports bar and watched it happen. And, you know, it wasn't going well for them, or hasn't been going well for them. It sounded like they had just been losing and losing and losing.
2: Well, the start of the season, they were surprisingly good, and everyone, because for a while they were, like, top five or something, and everyone was, like, so excited.
1: Yes.
2: But then...
1: I mean, I couldn't believe... Yeah, they've been in the first league since, like, what, 2023? Or something like that? Like, that's... Or 2024.
2: 2024, I think.
1: Okay. So they had, almost 2 years. That's... Or about 2 years. That's a pretty good run, I'd say. And you know, it's just... anyways, we were there for when, like, St. Pauli got to the first league. Like, we were at another... We were at Knust, and we saw, like, them score the point that, like, got them... That won them the game, that got them into the first league. And the energy was so incredible. And... Yeah, the energy last week when we saw them go down was like the opposite. I've never seen so many unhappy St. Pauli fans. Like, we were at the area, we were right outside the stadium, and we saw them all leave, and it was just like everyone looked so unhappy. So, no, my heart goes out to all the, you know, the hardcore fans out there. It didn't ruin my evening, I wouldn't say, but it ruined like the 2 hours after the game. But yeah, I don't know. Are you a St. Pauli supporter, or do you not care at all?
3: I mean, I usually say that football is too political for me, so I don't engage.
1: Ah.
3: It's too dangerous to choose a team in Germany.
1: Mm.
3: In Hamburg, obviously, St. Pauli.
1: Yes, okay. I mean, yeah. I don't think HSV is, like, explicit. They're not Rostock. Rostock is, like... terrifyingly right-wing from what I've heard, and that's why, like, St. Pauli and them are, like, rivals. HSV is just kind of, like, neutral. I would say it's neutral. It's not, like, a full-on, like, they're not fascists, you know what I mean? But, yeah, St. Pauli, if you're more, like, left-leaning, I feel like that's just the natural...
2: HSV is, like, just the middle-class...
1: Yeah.
2: Middle-upper-class team.
1: It hurt me to think about them celebrating St. Pauli going down, though. Because, I mean, yeah, I know that they were like, it's just not a nice feeling. But, yeah, I just wanted to start off the show with just a moment, like maybe 3 seconds of silence for St. Pauli.
2: All right.
1: And, yes, now we can get back to
2: it. You can't have too much silence because then the automatic play thing kicks in. Like, if there's enough silence on FSK or in radio stations in general, they have this, like, automatic system that activates and starts playing
1: various music.
2: So if we stayed silent, but I think it takes, like 2 minutes or something.
1: Okay, so 2 minutes of silence. So, I mean, that's also, like, what if we all, like, got gassed or something? Like, we just all had a medical emergency, and then it's just, like, I don't know. easy, like, jazz music or something is playing over us. I don't know. I'm just like, how would this happen? I guess it's more likely that there would be some, like, technical thing that went wrong.
2: So I remember them discussing at a meeting, it's sort of like part of the regulations of being a real radio station is you have to have this backup thing ready to go so you don't have dead air. Because dead air is, like, the worst
3: obviously
2: thing you can have as a radio station. So, yeah.
1: Yeah, I mean, that's your one job is like to play things and to broadcast things. And let me tell you, sometimes the things I've heard, perhaps even on our own radio station, I don't know if that's okay to say, are just like, sounds like, you know, it's not the best quality. You know, you can't produce a winner every single time, but it's at least something that you can listen to.
2: It's the most diverse radio station, I would say.
1: Yeah. And we've contributed to this, by the way, Julia. We have more than once just drank a bunch of Glühwein for our Christmas special, and we were just drunkenly talking to our friends on the show. So I can't even criticize that some of the times I've tuned in, it sounded like a group of drunk friends talking. Because that was literally the show. And we published the show. It's just a podcast. You can listen to it if, you know, you want to have a, you know, ruin a nice evening. But
2: burgerforce.de.
1: I mean, for our listeners episodes at home, yes, if you'd like to check out our previous episodes, you know, again, they can't all be winners, but we do our best. So shall we get into some news now? So this, I guess, Julia, you don't have children, do you?
3: No.
1: Okay. Did you hear about this new proposal that child-free adults have to pay more to the elder care contributions? If you're an adult working over 23, there's this bill proposed, or a draft bill, that would raise the contribution into the elder care system from 1.8 to 2.5% of your income if you don't have a child over the age of 23. And, like, again, I understand that, like, yes, it's difficult because the, you know, pension system is in big trouble. But, like, the fact that it will go down the more children you have is, like, kind of strange as well. Like, if you have one child, it goes back down to 1.8. Two children, it's 1.55. And 1.3 if you have more children than that. And
2: so the theory is that these children, because they'll be working,
1: yes,
2: they'll be contributing money to the...
3: They have to.
2: Rent
3: they
2: the
3: are obliged.
2: Room. Yeah.
1: Mm-hmm.
3: So if you have children, your children are obliged, I think, to take care of you.
1: Whoa.
3: That's why...
1: That's insane. Really?
2: Oh, okay. I interpret it differently. Okay, so you're saying because of the labor they will, you know, spend doing it. Not that... I thought it was like the children you create will pay into the system through their... You think it's because they will be taking care of you, so then the system has to spend less on you.
3: And also I think this... I mean, I'm far away from that either as, you know, as a child to care for my parents, nor the other way around, obviously. But it's... I think as a child you have obligations to take care of your parents. And so actually because it's not the pension, but it's the elderly, like the care.
1: Is it legal? So they legally enforce this? Like if you say, you know, you have a parent or two and you're not on speaking terms with them and you have a terrible relationship, do you physically have to pay their elder care? Or like you don't have to literally go over there and give them a shower? Or give them a bath.
3: I have no clue what the regulations are. But I know that there are some obligations that children have, which is basically the argument for why childless people are supposed to then pay. But I don't know the details. I've never looked
1: into the very details. At least in the U.S., there's no obligation for... Okay, first of all, I didn't know that was like a legally binding thing. My mother would love that, actually, if she could force me to come back to the U.S. to take care of her. But, like, in the U.S., that's just, like, you can have 10 children and, you know, maybe not one of them will come help you. And, you know, that must suck, but also maybe, you know, there's a reason your kids don't talk to you.
2: That's interesting,
1: Yeah.
2: I mean, the Australian system is sort of the government pays... Half often pays, unless you, you know, if you just need a bit of help, I think it's like the person or the children paying half and then the government paying half. They have like this kind of shared.
1: Oh, so you do have an obligation to financially provide for your
2: No. There's no obligation, but I mean, it's like if the money is there, that they have to pay the half sort of thing.
1: I see. Okay. I mean, yeah.
3: Okay, I just Googled.
1: Yes.
3: So it's only if you have a massive income. I don't know.
1: Okay.
3: On the random website I pulled up, it says a yearly income of over 100,000 euros. Oh. Then you are obliged to pay something.
1: Oh. That makes a lot more sense, yeah.
3: But I guess a lot of children are still taking care a lot for
1: true.
3: Their parents in a lot of situations.
1: Yeah.
3: So I don't know. But yeah, I don't know exactly how it works in the German system.
1: That makes a lot of sense, yeah. Because I don't know, yeah, especially if you were, like, struggling yourself or, like, you had children as well, like, you know, just being obligated to take care of your elderly parents is, like, or, you know, if you couldn't afford to, like, help them with money, that, like, you'd have to go over there and, like, do stuff. I don't know. Again, a lot of people, including myself, don't have the best relationship with their parents, so, like, the idea that the government would compel me to do something if, like, things went even worse than they are now. That's, yeah. Scary idea, I guess.
2: Just don't let your mother find out about this rule, because then maybe she'll just move to Germany and then she counts under German law.
1: I mean, that's not even what I'm most scared of. I'm more scared that she'll try to guilt me into moving back to the U.S., which right now is, you know.
3: But I think you wouldn't be obliged to do anything. I think it's more the money aspects. And also only when you earn really.
1: Okay, so
3: high.
1: Yeah.
2: So it's sort of like, you know, a estranged mother or father still having to pay money for the child, like child support payments.
3: Yeah, I have really no clue about any of this.
1: I mean,
3: but it's the same
1: much.
3: German word they use, so it's the same, like, what did you just say? Child
2: support.
3: So this is parent support.
2: Parent support.
1: Oh, okay. Yeah. I see.
2: I mean, it kind of makes sense, actually.
1: It does make sense, yeah. I mean, but looking back at that you have to pay, what is it, 3% of your income towards, like, elder care, I guess. Because this isn't saying, like, it's only for people who earn 100,000 or more. It's just, like, everybody. That seems more like, I don't know, by producing children, you will feed the economy. Or, like, if they don't take care of you, they will at least help pay your pensions by being employed people who generate value for the economy. That's kind of that's kind of what I'm going back to now. But
2: I mean, it's also, like, the tax breaks from getting married and
1: that's yeah, true. They're always trying to make you fall into line. And, like, I feel like the CDU with their, like, family values kind of, that's, like, the vibe I get from them, you know.
3: I think that's the main problem here, yeah.
1: Yeah, okay.
3: Just, for me.
1: Yeah. I mean, they've been, you know, this doesn't even make me as angry as, like, them trying to make, like, what, a work week, 6 days or something. Did you hear about this, Julia?
3: No.
1: Okay, they're trying to, you know, cut down, like, dental care, like, dental insurance. They wanted to, like, remove the cap on maximum hours worked, stuff like this. And it's just, like, this is the next step in that of, like, okay, you better be having kids or, you know, because then if you don't have kids, we're going to have to open the doors more and let all these people from outside in, and that we can't have that because we're, you know, kind of off days at like 20% or something of the anyways. Yeah, that's just
2: the
1: not
2: children
1: it.
2: Is the answer.
1: Yeah, so it's just like, well, these German people better start having kids or, you know, it's going to be bad. But, you know, they're using the stick, not the carrot approach, I feel like, as well with this. Like, you get penalized if you don't have kids.
2: Well, there's a Kindergeld as well they try to offer.
1: Yeah. I mean,
3: but are they raising it?
2: I don't know. Yeah, I don't know.
1: Yeah. That's the question. Is
2: probably,
1: like,
2: not.
1: Probably not. Probably not. I mean, even with the Kindergeld, that's clearly, I mean,
2: that's
1: not enough of an incentive to, you know, to have kids if, you know, you're struggling and the cost of living is out of control. Yeah, but okay, so there was that. Another thing, Did you hear about this initiative where, and I can't remember what it's called, shit, I translated this stupid thing, where you can use the bus, or like after 9 p.m., if you live outside of the Ring 2, you can ask the bus driver to like let you out at any point. You don't have to go to like a bus stop.
2: Oh.
1: Yeah, yeah. I mean, I think it was specific. I mean, in the marketing, it's always like a young woman getting off the bus, like, and, you know, being able to walk a shorter distance through the dark
2: mm-hmm.
1: to their home. But, like, I think anyone can use it.
2: Oh.
1: But again, it's not, it's only for the outer city areas.
2: Okay.
1: And apparently, it's gotten very good feedback. 94% of respondents to the Hafafau survey said that they were, you know, they approved of this initiative. And apparently with women, it was even a higher level of approval. But they don't say what. But I don't know. I don't know if this is still...
2: So where is Ring 2? Can you give me an idea? Or like, is Barmbek, is that the edge of Ring 2? Or?
3: So Habichtstraße, U-Habichtstraße, that's the first one in Barmbek outside.
1: Okay. Mm, here, I'll show you a map. So Ring 2 is Holstenstraße.
2: Okay, so Holstenstraße, where I live.
1: Mm-hmm. Schulweg, Gärtnerstraße, like around UKE a little bit, that's like Ring 2.
2: Oh.
1: Yeah.
2: It's not that far away.
3: No.
1: But, like, I guess in the inner city, like, there's so many options or, like...
2: In the east, Funspick.
1: Yeah. Mm. But actually, interestingly, in Altona, it's available.
2: So even in Altona, you could get the bus to stop. So after what time?
3: After
2: 9
1: p.m., yes.
2: Well, that's a nice idea.
1: Yeah. I don't know. I guess...
2: I wonder if Moya's annoyed.
1: Why? Because it's like, it's
3: scooping
1: their business.
3: I think it's different people. Yeah, I think it's different people.
2: Different target market.
3: Yeah, mm-hmm. I think so too. The people who get off the bus closer to their home are not the same.
2: The Moya.
1: Yeah. Okay. Oh my gosh. I mean, I think it's a great initiative. And like, I don't know. It's just, because how many people are even, the only way I could see it getting annoying is if the bus is super crowded. And everybody wants their own, like, stop. Though I'm sure they have, like, some rule about, like, okay, every stop within 100 meters or something. Stopping in another 20 to let somebody else out. But I wonder if there have been stories about people being, like, stalked or, you know, harassed at night and that's why they did this, or if it's, like, a preventative thing.
3: I think we had two cases in Barmbek recently where women were harassed. Very, very close to their homes, even, and very scary.
1: I didn't realize that. I mean, again, like
2: on the bus or just on the street?
3: No, just on the street, and it was not related to them taking a bus. Also,
2: okay.
3: But it might, of course, make people feel less comfortable walking around.
1: I mean, I think I've never felt unsafe in Hamburg before, but the places I've chosen to live are very densely populated. Like, it's very rare that I'll be like, you know, walking down a dark street by myself and then like, you know, worried that there's somebody's gonna jump out from a bush or I don't know in this scenario. But yeah, I understand that even in a safe city, there's going to be some incidents, and I'm happy that they're doing something to even reduce that. So, yeah. I mean, would you use this? Do you live far enough outside of the city?
3: I live just outside the Ring 2. But the bus stop is also just there, so.
1: Okay, so no, it doesn't really make a lot of sense, yeah. No. In Hamburg, people are often very lucky with the buses. Like, really, it's not that... Again, unless you live, like, in Neugraben or something, I imagine it's actually quite connected. But, yes, so just in case our listeners didn't know either, after 9 p.m. and outside of the Ring 2, you can Google that or, you know, Google Maps it. You can ask the bus driver to stop, like, within reason, I guess. Yeah.
2: Maybe you're on a bus now.
1: Maybe you're on a bus now listening to this. And
2: it'll be after 9 p.m. And,
1: yeah.
2: Halt!
1: I don't know how you ask for it, because I'm...
2: Halt!
1: Oh, don't yell at me. No, it's okay. That's what I'd say if I was a bus driver. You need to watch your tone with me. Excuse me. Excuse you. But no, I wonder if you push the button or if you just like talk to the bus driver.
3: I guess you would walk up. Because if you push the button, it means they
2: next,
3: would
2: stop.
3: Think,
1: yeah,
2: next stop.
1: That's
2: next
1: true,
2: stop.
1: That's true.
3: They will not understand.
1: Okay. I see. Okay, next story. So, Julia, are you pro or anti-Olympics in Hamburg?
3: Ugh. Difficult question.
1: Okay, all right.
3: I'm undecided still. I have four more days to decide.
1: Okay, yeah.
2: Flip a coin.
3: I feel there's quite some pro arguments, but there's so much about how exactly it will be implemented.
1: Yeah.
3: That is about the pro, that then I'm not so sure.
1: Yeah, I mean, I've heard about, like, the increased investment in, like, infrastructure. Like, you know, that they'll get, like, more, like, train lines built, this sort of thing. Like, what they wanted to do for Paris, like, the Paris Olympics, they wanted to, like, you know, vastly increase the Paris, like, metro stations and the connections there. And, like, apparently with that, like, that's a classic example for me. It was just, like, of the huge network that they wanted to increase with all this billions and billions of euros they invested, it was just, like, a fraction they actually ended up getting done. And that, like, whole, can you imagine if they had, like, the swimmers swim in the Elbe? Like, now, sorry, like, do you remember how they had, like, they spent so much money trying to clean the Seine? And it still ended up being kind. People like still were like, "Yeah, it's like on the edge of maybe swimmable." And
2: they'd probably do Alster. I can imagine Alster swimming. They would do Alster swimming.
1: I mean, that's true. The Alster is a lot safer.
2: Dover Elbe
1: and also,
2: or something.
1: No, the Elbe is actually
3: regularly
1: dangerous.
3: Do it right for the
2: triathlon.
3: And I don't know
1: that's
3: about
1: true.
3: The upper parts of the Elbe for the Dover Elbe.
1: Yeah, Dover Elbe could work. Yeah, because just the other day, as that left my mouth, I remembered seeing this news story about, like, a person drowning at Uvelgona because they don't realize at that point of the Elbe, like, how strong the current is. Mm-hmm. And it's like every year somebody passes away from drowning because they swim out too far and then the current takes them.
2: Have to be careful, yeah.
1: So if you're going to swim in the Elbe, do it at, like, Dover Elbe or something. Google it if you don't know what it is. It's beautiful. Wonderful for summer. Highly recommend. Official Susan and Clappy recommendation. But you know what? Yeah, so maybe that's not the best one-to-one example. But, like, I also think about the crumbling stadiums at Rio de Janeiro in 2018. Like, they invested so much money in these, like, sports stadiums. And then, you know...
2: 2016.
1: What did I say? 2018?
2: Yeah.
1: Okay, 2016. In 2016, it was just, spend all this money, and then it's just, you see photos of it now, and it's just kind of crumbling. And I don't understand why they didn't do more with it, but, yeah. So what I'm worried about is waste, is what I'm trying to say. And I don't necessarily trust the planning committee in Hamburg to get it right. That's why I'm against it.
3: Mm.
1: Yeah. Clappy, you're also... more on the side of not.
2: Yeah, I mean, I feel like the amount that was money that was spent on this were just all these Hamburg programs are always over budget by so many times what they intend.
1: Mm-hmm.
2: And I still think the Olympics works better either if you have everything already, like the Los Angeles ones coming up, they have all the infrastructure and they're just doing it.
1: Or same with Berlin.
2: Or you're like a city that's like kind of improving and needs like a big injection of infrastructure,
1: right?
2: So like Sydney, where I came from, it needed this because it didn't have this good train networks and stuff, and so they kind of built it for the Olympics. Whereas I feel like Hamburg kind of, I'll just spend a lot of money, like huge amounts of money, and I don't know if they, I don't think Hamburg like needs this kind of injection of.
1: Yeah,
2: I mean people complain about what Hamburg has already, but I think it has quite a elaborate.
1: Yeah. And I was
2: systems, but it doesn't have the sport infrastructure, so they built all these stadiums and stuff, and I was like, is that what Hamburg needs? A lot of stadiums? I don't know.
1: Yeah, I mean, we have, like, at least two, right? Mm-hmm. Like, the one, Millenthor, and the Haasvau one, which is his name I'm forgetting, and Altona 90...
2: Barclays Arena.
1: But that's, like, for concerts, that's not it.
2: Yeah, that's the...
3: Parks Park Stadion.
2: Oh, Parks Park.
1: Yeah, yeah. That Barclays Arena is like where they, you know, Taylor Swift would go play or something.
3: We have there's and then there's all the other sports, right? Like handball and basketball and ice hockey, and they don't play in summer. But
1: yeah.
3: I don't actually. I haven't looked up exactly which sports stadiums they would need to build.
1: I'm sure. I mean, there must be a plan. Though also, it takes place in what 2039 or something. 2036.
3: It's 36, 40, or 44. Yeah, yeah, yeah. So they apply. So nowadays, you apply for 1 out of 3 years.
1: Okay. So Udo Lindenberg, I was telling this, you know how they have his face on those posters? He's not even going to live to... Of course he's...
2: doesn't care.
1: Yeah, like, yeah, go for it, sure.
2: Coolest thing.
1: Coolest thing, Olympia. I was like, okay. But, yeah, anyways, I was leading to an actual story. I wasn't actually trying to, like, start a... a discussion here. But the other day, and it must have been a slow news day... Because NDR posted this picture of you know those mobile speed cameras that kind of look geometric? Like they're like polygons? Yeah. Somebody put a poster that said Blitzen Pro Olympia, like Hamburg needs money. So like you're like getting like your speed camera, like this is going to pay for the Olympics. I'll show you the picture. And the cops are taking it off. Yeah, but I mean, that's like very good, I think. I'm not pro the crime of defacing one of these mobile speed cameras, but that is very funny that somebody who was like on the 19 or what was it? No Olympia team posted, like made that poster and put it on the thing. So yeah, there was that.
2: Yeah, I'm so curious what will happen. Because I know the last... vote like 10 years ago whenever it was like 51% against, so it's kind of maybe going to be close, but then I feel like cost of living wasn't so much of an issue back then, so
1: yeah.
2: Now there'd be more people nowadays angry at money being spent on stuff, but I don't know. But then I feel like last time the political parties weren't pushing it so hard.
1: I want to know where they're taking that money from to fund the building of these Olympic stadiums. Like who's paying for that? Like are they gonna have to cut the Kaltbus, or like, you know, these homeless shelters? Are they gonna have to cut, like, you know, money for the arts, maybe? Like, I don't know. Do you know if there's a place to read about this actually, Julia? Sorry, I should have done my research to like get the full transparency.
3: I guess I assume all the parties have websites or like plans, but that's exactly why I'm undecided, because I mean now a lot of things can be promised, but then it's a question of implementation, and now they say that they will reduce what do you say in English if you reduce the barriers in the station?
2: Accessibility.
3: So if you improve accessibility, well, they can say that now, and then in 2 years they say, well, we don't do that, or
1: we decide something else. Yeah.
3: So that's why I'm so, because I think overall there's like some good things in this.
1: Mm-hmm.
3: For example, the modernization of a lot of school gyms.
1: Yeah.
3: Mm. Because I heard this example in another podcast where they said like all the volleyball teams, for example, they need to play and train, right?
1: Mm-hmm.
3: So they will also improve a lot of the gyms in schools. So all the teams and school children or whatever, they will all also benefit because they then have better gyms.
2: Okay.
3: But how is this going to be done? That's where my question marks.
1: I mean, yeah. I can show you a picture of their concept art, which may or may not have been made with AI. I'll just pass it to you, Julia. That's like, I guess, their swimming pool on the Elbe. Or like water
2: Elbe
1: polo.
2: Alsta,
1: damn it. I've been living here so long, I should know the difference. But like, so that looks very nice. And they had
3: That's not swimming. That's for...
2: water polo?
3: No,
2: archery.
3: Archery.
1: Wait a second.
3: That's an archery...
1: Why are they doing it on the floating platform? Especially if you need accuracy. That doesn't seem like a great place to float. I'm sorry, like...
2: They're just trying to make it look
1: you
2: nice.
1: You gotta do it on solid ground.
2: It's hard to make,
3: I just translated.
1: No, you're right. It is archery. And I'm like, maybe this is AI slop. Look at that. Yeah, why are they doing archery and not on solid ground? That's like the one thing where you shouldn't be moving around. Anyways.
3: Maybe it's level up.
2: I think they just all the posts are just everything on the Ulster because it's the prettiest thing. So they
1: Here, another picture. Sorry, we can move on really quickly. I just found this and now I'm like, I have all these opinions.
2: Are they running on the Ulster?
1: No. Yes.
3: I vote for a tunnel underneath the Ulster so you can cross as a pedestrian or as a bike.
2: It can be part of the U5.
1: Yeah. Oh, here, see, they're inclusive. They have the Paralympics biking.
2: In
1: front of Jungfernstieg. Look at that. Mm-hmm. Look at how beautiful Jungfernstieg is. Wouldn't that look great in front of a camera? Wouldn't that look incredible on TV to see Hamburg in all its beauty? Think about the tourism. Mm. Think of all the people who want to come here now. See, look at me. I sound like I'm... The pictures maybe convinced me, but no, it didn't.
2: No, it always gives me bad vibes when they really focus on, like, you know... helping people for accessibility reasons or helping, you know.
1: Yeah, that's how they get them.
2: It's always like a scam of selling stuff, of always promoting how much...
1: Yeah, you don't want them to have more elevators.
2: Poor people will benefit or something.
1: You don't want more ramps.
2: It's like a classic capitalist, like, kind of...
1: No.
3: And I mean, I hope that they do that anyways.
2: Yeah.
1: Exactly. Why do you need this?
2: It's only Olympics could justify this. Otherwise, we don't care.
1: I mean, for years, they've already, like, been trying to... There's just so many Baustellen. Do we need more of that? And I don't believe... I don't know. I'm not saying that there's a lot of corruption
2: and
1: in
2: rents.
1: Hamburg.
2: I think it would push up rents.
1: Oh, my God. No. What exactly we need is for more techno clubs to be destroyed to make room for hotels for the Olympics.
2: Yeah, hotels, not enough hotels.
1: Like, do you remember when Molotov had to move again? Or, like, we all thought it was going to be closed permanently again? And, like, you know, even... God, whenever I hear, you know, fixing up infrastructure and stuff, I just think about my beloved Wagenbau and Beat Boutique. Like, you know, Sternbrücke used to be. They're almost done with that monster bridge as well, and they're going to move it over, and that whole, it's going to be piece of history, just wiped off the map, so.
2: In the coming weeks, I think.
1: In the coming weeks. Oh, man.
2: Because I got an announcement in the mail.
1: Julia, do you know
2: about
1: this drama around the Sternbrücke and how they were going to
3: Which drama exactly?
1: They tried to prevent it because, you know, there was an announcement years ago that they were going to destroy Sternbrücke and, like, all the techno clubs that are in that area had to move or some of them just closed down permanently. I don't think they closed down permanently, but they moved to, like, the middle of nowhere in Hamburg where they could get a place to rent to them because it's a techno club. And they are going to, destroy the bridge, or, like, knock down the bridge and put this gigantic monster Brücke there. But Clappy's question is, don't they have to widen every other bridge on that route? Why is there just one area with a super huge bridge? If, like, the bridge going through, like, Sternschanze and Holstenstrasse is the same. You know what I mean?
3: But I'm not living in that area, but wasn't it about how many cars can pass under and that is the reason the bridge has to be so broad, so that there's more space underneath the bridge? I don't think that the size of the bridge is only...

0: accessibility. If you're against the Monsterbrücke, you are against trains, and that means that you're for pro climate change. That's, I think that they tried to get us with that as well.
1: Okay, that I don't know. But I mean, obviously a new bridge probably has better capacity than an old bridge simply because of, you know, less wear and so on.
0: Yeah, I mean, it does look rough. It is a very old bridge, but it's still like, you know, it feels like a cultural icon.
1: I thought that the main size question thing was about its length, because that means more infrastructure on top so that it doesn't need the...
2: poles
1: down onto the floor so that it has more like stuff.
2: Yeah, it sounds correct.
0: It's pro car propaganda.
2: I think it's pro car, yeah.
0: Oh my god, they got us. They got me. They're making me look like a fool on the radio. Not that I don't do that enough already myself, but you know.
2: I only sound like a fool.
0: Yeah, okay. Whatever. Fine. You know what I mean. Okay. Yeah. So that is the news.
2: All right.
0: Shall we do a song then?
3: Yes, yes.
0: Let's do a song. This is
2: Bicycle
0: Ride by Bicycle by Race. Excuse me. By Queen.
4: Bicycle. Bicycle.

0: And welcome back to Ich bin ein Hamburger on FSK Radio 93.0. Fun fact about that last song by Crystal Castles, the sample on that, and I learned this recently and Clappy did as well, the sample that... It's saying the cocaine is not good for you, but like in a weird, like, stylized way, and then it says it again in Spanish.
1: Interesting.
0: Yeah. I mean, it's, you know, I've heard that song so many times, and then, like, somebody figured out what it was. Like, it was using a very specific, like, little, like, synthesizer or something to make that sound. I do you know Crystal Castles, that band? No? Okay. Maybe they might not have been so big in Germany, but that was, like, the soundtrack of my college years.
1: And then before that was Bicycle Race by Queen.
0: Yes.
1: Because today we're talking about bicycles.
0: Yes. Though first I wanted to get to some housekeeping.
1: Okay.
0: Is that okay?
1: Yes.
0: Julia, are you much of a festival person? Music, like live music, camping in a forest, like...
2: I haven't been for some time, but I did visit several when I was younger.
0: We're going to one this weekend, and...
2: Yes. I heard.
0: Yeah, it's called Soenda Festival, and I don't know much about the music. I am intentionally going in blind. I'm going to actually... Also, I've not got no time. but I found out recently Fogelball is gone. Do you know Fogelball? The bird ball? It's where... You know Docville?
2: Yeah.
0: Docville, the space where Docville is held... used to have this place called the festival called Fogelball and Spectrum. Do you know Spectrum? Hip-hop.
2: Yeah,
0: festival.
2: That I heard of, but the Fogelball I haven't heard of.
0: I think both of them are gone this year. No. Like, Fogelball is gone, and Spectrum is taking a break. And I'm
1: but
0: sorry.
1: But Docville is still happening.
0: Docville's
1: right?
0: still happening, yeah. though. It looks like it's on its last legs. Just, wow. I'm sorry if you're anyone who's an organizer of Docville is listening, but your posters make it look like you don't have much money. And, you know, anyways, I'm sorry, guys. And, like, this fusion that's coming up, I think, at the end of this month, or end of next month, rather, it's like they're taking a break again.
1: Oh, really?
0: Yeah, so this, after 2026, there's going to be no Fusion 2027. Uh-huh. So I feel like festivals are really struggling. Like, the only thing that's coming up is Elb Jazz and Habitat Festival. And Blurred Edges Festival, which you should check out, from May 29th to the 28th of June. And that's, like, I think associated with FSK somehow.
1: Yes, it is.
0: You should check it out. There's some cool... I've been to some great things.
1: It's
0: and like
1: experimental electronic music.
0: Very experimental. I mean, wait, did I say Blurred Lines, like that horrible song? Blurred Edges.
1: No,
0: I'm
1: you
0: so
1: said Blurred Edges, I
0: Oh, good, okay. I've called it the Blurred Lines Festival before, and then I felt... bad about that. But yeah, you should check out the Blurred Edges Festival. It's usually, you know, not insane. It's not gonna like break the bank, and also it's like various venues around Hamburg. So if you feel like doing anything from the 29th of May to the 28th of June and listen to some weird music, I mean, look
1: just
0: at
1: go
0: that
1: to
0: website.
1: blurrededges.de.
0: The website's cool, man. Mm-hmm. Like, those are definitely Blurred Edges if I've ever seen them.
1: It's very blurry.
0: Yes.
1: You can, yeah.
0: Festival für aktuelle Musik, Hamburg. So, but I'm like wondering, I don't know, is it just that people don't want to go out as much because it's the cost of living crisis, or is it also climate change related? Again, I'm just kind of starting a conversation here because, like, I'm worried about festivals. Even as I get older and I'm, like, less interested in festivals, I hope that they still remain. Like, I'm not as, like, obsessed. Like, I would plan my whole summer around festivals when I was, like, in my 20s. I'd be like, we're going to Burning Man, we're going to this, we're going to that. And now I'm just like, yeah, we'll go to, like, one or two here and there, you know. I think that's getting older and also... You know, it's getting older, and it lost its novelness, but I still look forward to it. I hope that these things don't just, like, kind of fizzle away because people can't afford it. And also, you'd think the weather would be perfect in July in Hamburg or in Germany in general. But, like, there was so many videos coming from Deichbrand a few years ago of, like, it looked like there was a hurricane going through because all the tents were, like, flying in the air and, like, it just looked like complete chaos with the rain. And that makes people not want to go as much. And
2: although July, August are our rainiest months. So
0: now?
2: No, that is general German climate.
0: Really?
2: Yeah.
0: I mean, there's, I feel like...
2: there's more rainfall, more precipitation.
0: I feel like this changed, though, recently. Because, okay, when I've been here since 2016, I remember July being a very nice month. Because that's when my birthday is, so I pay attention to the weather. Is it really? Because it feels like a tropical climate as well now. Like, it used to be more dry, and now we had this, like, cycle of hot, hot, hot, humid, humid, hot, humid, hot, storm, like thunderstorm, cool, and then going back up again. Like, I didn't realize that the rain was always still a problem. Maybe I just got lucky my first few summers here as well.
2: Maybe, yeah, but I think the in terms of precipitation, if you look at Germany and climate tables, I think it is,
0: Really?
2: It's normal that it's... But I guess the heat is more, so maybe it feels more like a washing machine nowadays.
0: Holy shit. Sorry, I'm looking at this.
1: All right, we're looking at the table on Wikipedia. We have the Sonnenstunden.
0: I don't know why I sounded so aggressive here.
1: The sun hours and the Regentage.
0: Listen, sorry, we're not trying to fact check you. I'm just very curious about this.
2: No, it's good to fact check me. Said, everything what I say, you should fact check.
1: June, July have a lot of rain.
0: They
1: But they also have a lot of sun.
2: Yeah, which makes the washing machine weather.
1: Mm-hmm.
0: June, July. Okay.
1: What is a Niederschlag?
2: That's precipitation.
1: That's precipitation.
0: Oh, so what's Regentage?
2: Days of rain.
0: The names.
1: Days of rain.
0: Oh my God! So that's just because it's extremely. Oh my goodness! Yeah. Okay.
2: I just mess up your summer?
0: June. Okay. It's okay. My summer's been ruined for several years now because of what I say, climate change. Okay. So it's actually statistically, over the last, I guess. In Durchschnitt, sorry if I just butchered the word for average, June gets 77, almost 77 millimeters of rain, which is second only to December that gets almost 78.
1: Mm-hmm.
0: So, yeah, okay. I'm learning so much today, man. I'm learning about how you have to take care of your parents if you're rich.
1: And February is dry and April is dry.
0: Okay, so next month, actually, we can expect a lot of rain.
1: Mm-hmm.
0: If, you know, the climate has not been completely, you know, just messed up by climate change. Okay. Anyways, what was I saying? I don't remember festivals being this rainy, though. That's what I'm trying to say.
1: Okay.
0: Yeah. Very long detour there. But yeah, I kind of more just wanted to like talk about this Blurred Edges festival and, you know, as an FSK affiliate and broadcaster, I felt like I should put them, you know, give them a little shout out. Okay. So, Julia, let's get down to the main topic of this episode. So, you are a bicycle rights advocate. Is that correct?
2: Yeah, I would. Okay. I would say that's about correct.
0: Yes. And would you mind telling our listeners a little bit about what you do, like in that regard?
2: Okay. So mainly, I just like biking.
0: Okay.
2: So I bike. Mm-hmm. But what I do is I'm part of the German Cyclist Association in Hamburg, and in Hamburg we have subsections for each of the Bezirke.
0: Yeah.
2: So each of the municipal areas within Hamburg, and within those groups, we work mostly on, mobility politics, and in Germany, all infrastructure projects have to go through a certain process, and part of that process is that interest groups can basically voice their interest.
0: Yeah.
2: And some groups have to voice their interest, like, I don't know, the police and the fire brigades and the Association for Blind People. And, you know, there's some that have, like, basically have to be asked, but then there's others that can be asked. And so we, as the Cycling Association, we are also...
0: Okay, so they sometimes come to you for your input on these new projects.
2: Well, it's now so structured that for every new project, we are basically on the list,
0: the list that gets
2: this planning, and then we can give our input.
0: So it's not like a city, like city hall discussion, because they have these in the U.S., and maybe this is what I'm imagining in my head, and you can tell me if this is accurate, where like a new planning project is announced, and people can come in, like members of the public can come in and voice their concerns to, you know, the city council.
2: Mm-hmm.
0: And sometimes, you know, it's just people who are completely insane going in there to just complain about their lives. But like also some people have like legitimate complaints. But it sounds like this is much more structured than that. And you like you get called up, or your group, your organization gets called up to give your two cents about a new project.
1: Well, they receive an email, maybe.
0: Email. You literally called up, but yeah, okay.
2: Yeah, it's an email process. So we are part of that. If you want, newsletter, like a list.
0: Yeah.
2: Which this new planning is then sent out. Mm-hmm. So those are usually the same kinds of documents. So there's a long description of the current status and a long description of what they're planning.
0: Yeah.
2: And then there's a map. Pretty crazy map, because it's the current status map plus the what is planned map,
0: like,
2: on one.
0: Superimposed. Wow. Yes.
2: So you have, so it takes some time to learn to read these maps.
1: But it's just on PDF. It's PDF.
2: It's PDF. Yeah. Yeah. Okay. I have never printed any of those. Mm-hmm. I swear.
0: But
2: Then basically we write a text as a group, mm-hmm. and in our group at least we do that via another email list. So we just start with a brainstorming document. What do we think? What should we say? What do we have to say? Positive, negative? And then we write a text.
0: Right.
2: And then we send that back.
0: Okay.
2: And then the planners, so the people who are actually drawing and creating the plan, they have to actually answer to everything that is sent in.
1: Oh, wow. Oh.
2: So there's then later circulated this new document with all the answers and the updated planning and whether they could or couldn't, or for what reasons they decided against whatever you were proposing. But of course, alongside these basically formal processes and very written processes, there can be also in the Bezirksversammlung, so the municipal council, there can be also discussions, or the planners present the plans. For example, sometimes they're also at a very early stage to get first round of input, for example. Yeah.
1: So how long is this thing, this text you'll send back, like your reply?
2: That depends.
1: But like, what is it? I mean, is it like
2: it's a page
1: five
2: or two.
1: Pages or one page, two
2: no,
1: pages?
2: No, I would say two pages.
1: Okay.
2: If it's a very important planning and there's a lot going wrong, maybe three, but
1: And they're obligated to reply to all the submissions they receive, or just because you're one of the ones on the mailing list?
2: I think they have to reply to all, well, they send it out to their mailing list, and then only those people can reply.
1: Okay,
2: so
0: it's, Jesus, can I just say, though, that sounds, I don't know, it sounds like you have a good relationship with these people, the planning committee. But, like, that sounds exhausting to have to come up with a reason for every decision. Like, you did, everything would just have to be airtight, it seems, because, like, everyone's fighting for space on the road, I imagine.
2: Mm-hmm.
0: So, like, why is this not this way? Well, I guess it could be, or, they just have to, like, come up with
1: a
0: very detailed...
1: They have competing interests.
0: That's what I imagine, that there are competing interests, so, like...
2: Definitely. A lot.
0: So that sounds... The fact that it's the burden is on them, oh my God, I don't want that job. Okay, sorry, I'm maybe just derailing the conversation.
1: And then what justifications do they... Because like you say, there must be all these competing interests. So.
2: They can be very short. They can just say that that they can't implement it.
1: So
2: it doesn't need to be elaborate. Sometimes it's also only that they will try and see what they can do. Or like it doesn't... It's it's literally a table. So they basically paste all these statements into a huge table, and then you have the statement, and they kind of put it into pieces. So yeah. Each demand is one line, okay. And then they just have like a small something. Sometimes it's longer if it's if there's something they have to actually argue about, or if they want to argue. But it's also often just a like can be implemented, will be tried, like these kind of. So it's not like they are then prosing.
0: I really thought it would be like, hey, I'm so sorry, but we can't do that because, you know, these people, we've already promised them that. And then, like, I'm just imagining, like, this being how I would do it, which is just, you know, trying to please everybody.
1: I mean, that would be great if we had the money, but we don't have the money. And
0: Okay, but at least you get to voice.
3: And that's it. It's just one time. Well, can you reply again to their reply?
2: So it depends. Some of them go through two stages. Mm-hmm. That also depends on how big is this and how important is this.
3: It's proportional to...
2: Yeah. And then usually there's this so-called Schlussverschickung, to which you can still say something, but it's usually not expected. So the final planning.
0: Yeah, okay.
2: And if there's something completely wrong or like something really like important... then maybe we still just voice what we have to say, but usually not.
0: Okay. I mean, for you... Oh, wait a second. Sorry, is this why you have that insight into the Sternbrüche? Because that must have been something that they consulted you on, right?
2: Well, so I'm part of the group for Hamburg Nord.
0: Oh, okay.
2: So that's why I meant it's my perspective from the other side. So I have no intel further than... But I'm sure you can look up the planning because it's usually public. Right. Then once it's gone through everything, I'm sure somewhere you can find these documents if you dig deep enough in German bureaucracy.
0: That's the thing. It's just like, I'm sure people have fought for it because they had like money raising events and stuff, but like
2: I looked it up recently because I was standing there with friends and they were also like, but why does this bridge need to be so big? And I was like, well, let's check. And then I just Googled and that was how I learned that it's because of the space underneath the bridge that you need so much supporting above, which holes. Then makes it bigger.
1: But it shows you that they're going with the car, you know, over other
0: cars,
1: issues. Is this a common thing where if you'll send your reply about a development and then it'll be like, oh no. I mean, maybe they won't say it openly, but it's clear that they're prioritizing cars over bicycle traffic or...
2: So
1: it depends. Or do you have an example, maybe, of a recent?
2: I have an example? I mean, I think a main problem is that often the space is already given, right? Because on most Hamburg streets, there's houses left and right. So the space that you have in total is already given, and then there's a lot of regulations or guidelines on how broad a street should be on which a car goes, or also if there's bus traffic, then there's like. And then for the pedestrians, and then for the bikes. So you usually, you know, and then you have the parking cars and trees also in streets. In Hamburg, there's a lot of trees. And so usually it's just a way of how do you divide the space that is there between this different interest groups. And I mean, for the moment, I just think that there's still this idea that cars cannot take detours, or that the traffic must be flowing. Traffic being cars, and then other mobility is not really considered. So and definitely in all the stuff that is structural, like as soon as there is a construction site. They will go to great lengths thinking about how cars will be rerouted, what they can do so that there's no traffic jam, even though there is this construction site. Mm-hmm. But then now, just today, I went from Hauptbahnhof to Dammtor to go along the Binnenalster. Mm-hmm. And then, all of a sudden, the bike lane just stops, and you're not, there's just a big sign forbidding bikes. And you're like, okay,
0: well,
2: so
0: I made
2: where,
0: it this far. Where do you want me to go?
2: Where do you want me to go now? And then you realize, oh, so my detour is now that I have to go once around the Binnenalster to come out the other end because I'm not supposed to go straight, which obviously still quite some bikes do.
0: Yeah.
2: They still go just on the car
0: road. With the car, yeah.
2: Yeah, which has two lanes both directions anyway, so why not block half a lane and have cars go in one lane and bikes still go being able to go straight? But
0: I mean, honestly, I'm wondering like how much safety plays a concern, because like I recently started, and by started I mean today was my second time biking with the Stadtrad back from my work. And like, yeah, it does feel, especially if there's a Baustelle and the cars are already kind of confused, to like go through that on a bike with these confused cars, you don't really feel very safe. And like, I don't know. I feel like it's not that hard to just like reserve. Would cars honestly rather people be biking? Cars. People in cars be rather have cyclists in a separate lane or in their lane? Like, I feel like if that's the case, it's an unpleasant situation for everyone, because the bicyclists mm-hmm. are nervous and the people in the car are nervous and like annoyed that they have to slow down.
2: Mm-hmm.
0: So like, I don't know,
2: it creates
0: like
2: a big chaos also because I think a lot of people weren't just not sure where to go now, because they still had wherever they wanted to go, and then they just had this closed road, and so they just look around,
1: take a
2: gap between two cars and
0: go.
2: But I mean, obviously that's not very safe for them, and usually, but I think there's just, in a lot of the structures, the thinking is still very car focused.
0: Yeah.
2: I don't know, there's this construction site on the U3 at the moment with the what do you call it in English? The buses that go parallel.
0: Mm-hmm.
2: And also there, now you have all these pedestrians, so all the U-Bahn users, on basically the bike lane, because the bus stops right next to the street, which is then next to the bike lane. And so you have all these conflicts between the people on bicycles and the people that want to enter the bus.
0: Yeah.
2: Whereas I was like, okay, so why can't then a part of the actual lane for cars be used for where the bus is stopping, and then, you know, the part where cars are parking be made into wherever people are waiting for the bus, so that there's more space.
1: I mean, in general, I've noticed that they do push this, like, you know, Max Brower Alley kind of converted to, like, when you go to Altona Station now, this is like half is buses and bicycles, half is cars.
2: Yeah.
1: So I feel like there is this trend towards
2: there's this initiative.
1: But are people like in your group fighting for this, or how these kind of changes to bike lanes and everything, like, or is this like part of, there is a city strategy to make these more
0: bike friendly?
2: Well, I mean, there, especially under the previous government, there were still different policies implemented. I mean, the on the city level, it's and then in each municipal region within Hamburg, there's a bit of a different politics. But yeah, the bus, what do they call it? The making bus quicker, whatever policy.
0: Making bus quicker.
2: Yeah, I don't know. It's a bus. Verschleunigung or something
0: in
2: German.
0: Okay.
2: So like it's a policy to make sure that buses are quicker, which of course one thing is that they get their own lanes so that they don't have to stand in traffic with the cars.
1: Okay.
2: Mm-hmm. That's one thing. And they have this 5-minute takt, so they want to have buses or other public transport being reached within 5 minutes.
0: Okay.
2: Or like every 5 minutes there should be something taking you somewhere. That's another thing. So I mean, Hamburg in general has this aim of that 80% of all paths, of all the ways that people move, are supposed to be done by the like environmental mobility. So
1: climate
2: that's
1: neutral,
2: so that's buses, bikes and pedestrian traffic.
0: Yeah.
2: And I think we're at still above, like, what did I, something 30% car
0: share. Okay, I
2: so
0: see.
2: It's still not there. Yeah. So that aim is there. And there's the different routes for bikes that are planned, the Radrouten.
1: Yeah, that's been a new development.
2: So now, for example, for a few months or a year, maybe now you have the also the signs showing you directions also on the bike.
0: Yeah.
2: So.
0: I mean.
2: But yeah, we're fighting for a lot of these changes.
0: Are you anti that system? Okay, that I again as a newly bike commuter, as in two rides on the bike to work or front back from work. The bike lanes that are just part of the sidewalk, I find those personally quite scary because people, especially young children, will sometimes jump into the bike lane. You know, like the red path. Is there an initiative to try to, like, convert those into, like, actual lanes when possible? Because, like, I feel like, especially if you're going really fast and some people are on those bike paths, it's very, like, scary for the pedestrians. Like, I would prefer if they were, like, actually on the street with the cars.
2: Me too.
0: Okay, so that's, like...
2: But I'm surprised that you're saying that, even as somebody who... At least I hear that you're not the most confident bike rider.
0: No, I'm not the most confident, but I have had young children try to jump in front of my bike. Not try. I'd think that they were just, you know, young children, but, like, you know, having to brake or having to swerve, or, like, the worst is where it's, like, a bus stop with the red brick, and this is, like, many bus stops that are like this, where, like, suddenly, you know, the bus will stop, and then you'll have to, like, really hard brake because there's, like, a huge flood of people. Like, one of these examples. Like, I don't think bikes, especially with how fast some bicyclists go, should be on the path with pedestrians.
1: And e-bikes is a new thing. And some of these e-bikes go very fast.
0: Oh, my freaking God. Yeah. Oh, the God bless them. I have nothing against the Wolt drivers, but some of these Wolt drivers are just driving so fast on the sidewalk.
1: E-bikes, yeah.
0: On the e-bike. And I understand, you know, that's where the bike lane is. I wouldn't want to be in the car, in the road either if there's no bike lane, but still, like, for me as a pedestrian, I feel like if I accidentally, like, wasn't paying attention and walked into that, then we could really hurt each other.
2: There's often these arguments of the objective and the subjective security. And I would say objectively, biking on the street is safer. I mean, first of all the traffic is nicely divided. The bikes have their part, the cars have their part, the pedestrians have their part. So everyone is happy. Yeah. And there's not as much crisscrossing, which creates insecurity chaos. But a lot of people say that biking on the street feels less safe, although you're much better seen by cars as well. So I think it's actually also safer as a biker in with the cars, because they actually perceive you. They realize you are there. Also, when they need to take turns or something, they realize, oh, there's bikes next to me.
1: You see them in the mirror much easily, more easily. Yeah.
2: Exactly. Instead of them being behind the parked cars, in
1: or
2: between
1: the
2: trees.
1: Tree. Yeah.
2: And then they are just all of a sudden appearing at the intersection. So I find it very interesting that you say that, because I often argue for lanes being in the street or on the tarmacked part of our streets.
0: Right.
2: Instead of on the sidewalk, as you said.
0: I mean, again, I'm mostly thinking about this from, like, a pedestrian's point of view, because I also feel terrible when I wasn't paying attention and then the bicyclist who's coming, like, needs to brake really strongly because I just, like, walked into it, like, the bike lane.
2: I also feel terrible, you know, scaring pedestrians, but I also want to arrive.
0: It's not that I'm
2: trying to be rude, but also sometimes these different speeds just create situations where no one wanted any harm, but it's just a conflict.
0: You know, everyone's got places to be. Like, let's be real. But that was something I wanted to ask you about, was, like, the format of the bike lanes. God, the scariest is when the bikes are, like, okay, this is fine in, like, side streets. Like, if you're in a really small, narrow street that's just one lane, because even then the cars are on high alert because, like, you know, maybe they have to turn around or, like, stop in a lane to, like, let the other car through, that's fine. But there are certain places where I've biked and the cars and the bikes have to share the lane. And that's like, God, I don't know.
2: I think in those scenarios, I think the best thing to do is bike in the center, like not completely in the center so that you're in the middle of the road, but in the center of your lane. Mm-hmm. Because one of the dangerous things is, one, the people don't see you.
0: Yeah.
2: They don't, and then they don't perceive you, and then that is the problem why right. something happens. So it's better they're annoyed of you because they see you.
0: Yeah.
2: So then they will not run you over because yeah. they didn't notice you. Also, cars opening doors is, I mean, yeah. to the street side, again, this is not as bad because usually the drivers of cars are much more alert because they also know there could be a car. So they don't...
0: don't just blindly open the
2: passengers,
0: door.
2: Whereas passengers are much less likely. Careful with mm-hmm. this. But so for that reason as well, I would always keep distance from the parked cars.
0: Yeah,
2: because
0: same.
2: I am afraid that somebody will just open their door in my face.
0: Yeah.
3: And people get seriously injured because of this.
0: I mean, yeah.
2: Yeah.
0: No, this has never happened to me, but I've heard stories of people getting... in the US, they call it getting doored.
2: Mm-hmm. Yeah, we say that, Doring.
0: Doring.
2: It's the same word in German.
0: Yeah, yeah. Yeah. And,
3: yeah.
0: Yeah.
3: Because I feel like the Netherlands, they have, you know, maybe, I don't know if they're seen as, like, world-leading, but they have amazing kind of bike roads and lanes and everything. But I guess, as you say, they have more space to work with, mainly, in some of these cities. But I still feel like they always keep these distinct lanes for everyone and never mash people together.
2: And I don't know if you've ever been a pedestrian in a Dutch city.
0: Oh, yeah. They're just like, ring, ring, ring, ring. The aggressive ringing if you're anywhere near the bike lane.
3: Yeah.
2: And also there's often no real space for pedestrians. At least in cities in the Netherlands where I have been regularly, mm-hmm. then there's just spaces where there is no real, like... The space for bikes was expanded so much that there's no space
3: for pedestrians.
2: I always joke that if I was living in the Netherlands, I would become a pedestrian.
3: That's funny.
0: Yeah, some of us are walking here, you know. Oh, my God. Okay.
2: But I think actually a lot of the rules and regulations and thoughts and, you know, ideals of mm-hmm. planning in the Netherlands and in Germany are quite similar.
0: Uh-huh.
2: But it's just that implementation differs.
0: Yeah, okay.
2: And so they have a lot of bike lanes that are completely separate and different ways than where cars go.
3: Yeah.
2: Mm-hmm. And a lot of the, like, ideas of having a clear route so that, you know, you don't have to think, where's my bike lane? Where do I need to go next? And you just don't see where you're supposed to be.
0: Mm.
2: That is definitely different in the Netherlands, although the idea, the ideal for the planning is the same here.
0: I see.
2: But it's just not as implemented, because then there's all these arguments about the parked cars. I mean, you've probably heard about the Parkplatz Moratorium. So that's Hamburg City stopping any removal of parking lots in the city. Because they want to first evaluate how many parking lots the city needs before they remove more.
0: But this isn't like... So it's parking lots for businesses. Like if you're going to...
2: No, that is any parking lot along the street. Anywhere where you can park your car.
0: Yeah.
2: So in any street in Hamburg where you can park your car.
0: Mm.
2: Nowadays, if there's a planning to change the street and parked cars are... taking up a lot of space.
0: Yeah.
2: So if you want to have more space for everyone else, mm-hmm. then parked cars are one option.
0: Yes.
2: You know, I mean, for creating space.
0: You know this, what is it called? It's called, it starts with Bellianstrasse.
2: Okay.
0: Maybe you can help me out here, Julia, as a native German speaker.
2: Oh. Belle Alliance.
0: Belle Alliance.
2: It sounds French. Belle Alliance.
0: Yeah, but it's a street where I've noticed I think maybe they got rid of it, but for a while there, they had these like, I think they're still there. They had like they took like spots that were previous parking spots and made them into like seating areas, and mm-hmm. it's actually very cool. It felt like, I don't know, like a modern revitalization of like a city, like more places for people, less fewer places for parked cars.
2: And have you ever asked the people who created those how much work it was to fight for that spot?
0: I don't know who did this, but I know.
2: Because yeah. they are in several parts of town, and it's a lot of fighting to get two parking lots for a seating area, for example, or something.
0: Oh, you mean parking spots?
2: That on top of that you can build whatever structure that you want to sit on or whatever. Yeah. No, parking lots is a huge topic in Hamburg at the moment, and it's, I think, stopping a lot of the planning that is actually necessary, I think, my opinion, necessary to make people use more environmentally friendly mobility options.
1: I mean, can't they do this via satellite? Like, do you really, how long does it take to identify how many parking spots there are?
2: That's, I have never asked, but I'm always wondering, and are they also including a recording of how many bicycle parking lots we need? There's huge need in the city.
0: Especially if you have an expensive bike, I wouldn't want to park it where I live on the street. I've heard of people with really not very nice bicycles getting there stolen. So and I don't know. Do you know these? Of course you do. These sheds where you can rent a space for a bicycle. Mm-hmm. I feel like those are more necessary. We need more of those because, as somebody who has considered getting my own bike and not using Stadtrat anymore, I would not, if I had a nice bike, I would not want to carry it up the stairs every single time. Having a bike locker would be incredible. But I feel like those are very much in demand and oftentimes, you have to get in early. So is this also a topic or that you're familiar with or no? Mm-hmm.
2: Yeah, there's also parts of Hamburg where there's pilot projects where they are building some of them or even different ones and they're testing. Mm-hmm. And then the question is how much would you need to pay for it or where would they place them and all these questions. So,
1: But I feel other cities have more, the Göttingen one is so big and then...
2: You mean at the station, for example?
1: Yeah.
2: That's also especially the bike and ride kind of infrastructures. Yeah. I think they are getting better in some areas. Mm-hmm. Kellinghusenstraße is this funny house also that they built.
1: Okay.
2: I don't know if everything is good about this house, but it is there. Okay. And then there's these other stations where you have where you can put your bicycle. Also, upstairs and downstairs.
0: Yeah,
2: also
0: it's like a bike elevator garage. Yeah.
2: Yeah.
1: Okay.
2: Or also at this new weird mall they have
1: Westfield.
2: Now. Yeah. They.
1: There's only one new weird mall.
0: I like
1: mall.
0: How he knew immediately what you're talking about.
2: And they also have a parking garage for bikes underground.
0: We saw this. Yeah.
2: And that looked quite good to me as well. You bike down, then you have an elevator up.
0: Yeah.
2: And if it works.
0: We walk past it. Mm-hmm. We walk past it. It's right next to the hot dog stand. No, we
2: know
0: this.
2: Mm-hmm. Exactly.
0: Yeah.
2: But that's a...
0: Yeah. And so from your perspective, as an expert, which parts of the city in City Nord are most, affected? If you had, a place that you would like to completely renovate... Is there an area of the city that, is desperately needing additional, space for bicyclists?
2: I think one that is glaring, just because it's such an important route, is the Ring 2, which is, just a big street that goes all around the city. So it's cross-cutting and it's a quite direct
0: path. Yeah, that's where I biked back from work today.
2: For a lot of... For a lot of connections, it's a diagonal to the existing streets. I mean, that's also why it was built, right?
0: Right.
2: So that it crosses a lot. Mm-hmm. But the bike infrastructure along the Ring 2, at least in Hamburg Nord, is... I don't even know where to start. It's a lot of it where they don't find space anymore. They just make it a... They don't even have an extra bike lane on the pedestrian sidewalk yeah. anymore. They just put them together. Then you have these bike lanes that just stop every 2 meters in front of a tree.
0: For example.
2: So there's parts where there's quite good lanes and on the street, and you are like in the same rhythm of the traffic lights with the cars, so you have longer greens than the pedestrians. Those are good things. But I think if we really want people to use bikes for their everyday mobility, not for I'm going on a bike ride through the park, then especially big streets like the Ring would need different infrastructure.
1: Who is the most progressive berserk municipality with this stuff?
2: Oh, can I really say? I don't know. Okay. No, I don't know.
1: Okay.
2: If there's any berserk that I mean, had a strong green party until recently. So there was quite some things moving, I don't know.
0: Can you tell us which Bezirk is the most pleasant to bike through, and then maybe we can kind of make an assumption there that that's the best one?
2: I don't know if my ways through Hamburg don't bring me through all of them. That I really like biking along the Alster.
0: Okay.
2: So the bike roads that have been implemented there.
1: Yeah, very good. Yeah.
2: So that's super nice.
0: Okay. So that would be Mitte. No, so I'm sorry. I'm just like, yeah.
1: Well, they're all green areas.
0: I feel like in Alten that they do a good job, though I don't know because I haven't biked through there in a while, but like.
1: Yeah.
2: That's true. Mm-hmm. There's some nice path. I also have some path through Altona that I like, yeah.
0: It's also because I spend a lot of time in Altona, so I think that, but yeah.
1: No, my route to work is really good, actually. I mean, I think the thing I like in parts of Altona, São Paulo, where they have made certain roads, like you're saying, one way for cars, but both way for bikes.
2: Mm-hmm.
1: And I think this is a great strategy because you immediately allow so much more space for bikes, but you're not like killing the road.
0: Yep.
1: But, I mean, I would also not mind it if they made them only for bikes, but I understand you need some cars sometimes. So I think that's a good strategy of...
2: And it also creates longer ways for cars, which is then often where people start thinking, oh, maybe I'll just walk, or maybe I'll just take the car, or it's not that far, let me...
0: Yeah.
2: You know, these are the thoughts we need to... Because, I mean, I understand mobility, just like eating, is a habit. It's not something you just change. It's something you do out of necessity, and then you have your ways of doing it, and, you know, it's difficult.
1: All these nudges.
2: And once you have a car, then you have it, right? Then you use it. But
0: especially in the inner city, like, I feel like you have to be a very specific person to own a car. Actually, I don't think I know a single person who owns their car and lives in, like, the middle of the city.
2: Interesting.
0: But maybe that's just the people I know. I mean, what about you? Do you know anybody who owns a car in the middle of the city?
1: Well, I mean, Hassan, a previous guest. I mean, I wouldn't say if he lives city. He does have a car. But that's a company car.
2: But I mean, getting a car from your employer is so cheap.
1: Yeah, it's
2: so cheap. I totally understand. From an individual perspective, that's exactly like that. You cannot get a car on your own.
0: Yeah, for that
2: for that money, and then also it competes directly with something like the Deutschland ticket. And then you're making the calculation, and you're like, maybe actually the car is better because I can also go somewhere else, or I can also go somewhere quicker
1: flexibility.
2: So I think there's a structural problem. It's not the problem of your friend who was here, but it's a structural problem about how Dienstwagen are organized in Germany and that they are so cheap. And that is obviously from... Each time the individual would decide that way, because it's good for them. But
0: I mean, we're all self-interested.
1: Lucas also has a company car.
0: We can discuss this later. I don't know which Lucas you're talking about.
1: Sub Lucas.
0: So.
1: Yeah, and he lives quite central.
0: I mean, that made me like him less. Sorry. Okay. No, I still love. No.
3: But like Yulia's saying, you know, the company car is such an attractive.
0: He used to be like a real person. A company car, he used to be for real. Now what is he becoming? He's no longer one of us. He's now part of the bourgeoisie. Anyways, sorry.
3: Okay. So what do you think? What activity? What can people do to sort of advocate for bikes? I mean, you have the Stadtraden coming up.
2: Yes.
3: So tell us about,
2: I mean, Stadtradeln is just an event kind of thing. That's exactly trying to get at people like you, Susan, who try to bike more and change their habits so that they start for 1 month. So it's like the same idea with these veganeries, right?
0: Yeah.
2: Or like, I don't know what, your yoga month.
3: Mustache Movember.
2: So it's this idea of changing your habit. And so it's just, you know, gamifying basically biking. So you're collecting kilometers and you have your team. You can sign up with your family, your friendship group, your colleagues, or whoever you want to compete with on biking, and you can create your group.
3: Spoiler alert, Yulia always wins.
2: No, I haven't. No.
3: There's other people. Need the top.
2: I mean, yeah, and this year again, I'm not here for of this Stadtraden. Yeah. So,
0: okay, so from the 4th of June to the 24th of June.
3: Correct.
0: Oh my goodness. Whoa. Okay, sorry. No, I'm just looking at the statistics here on stadtradeln.de. So,
3: and there's cool. And there's also the Deutsche Bahn Rad Plus app. Do you use that one at all?
2: I used to use it, but then there were not so many benefits that I was so intrigued by to use it a lot. And then my last phone was really shitty, so the battery would never last. So I stopped using a lot of things because that's also a gamified apps where you collect kilometers and then you, I don't know, can get a €5 voucher for your Deutsche Bahn ticket, or you can get a free coffee somewhere, or like, I don't know.
3: But it takes a lot of riding to get benefits. But so in theory, they're collecting. I mean, maybe Stadtradeln is the same, because I know with the Rad Plus one, because I talked to someone from Deutsche Bahn once, it's also about collecting the GPS data on the routes that are taken, because this is meant to help with the planning.
2: Exactly. So you can take during Stadtradeln, always take your route to make it look as if it's the most used route ever. So that it looks like, because for example, there was this Bezirks planning, and they used I think also data of Stadtradeln, I mean anonymized obviously, but to see basically where are the flows of bike trafficking, where do they go, how do they move, to think about what streets should we focus on improving.
0: That makes a lot of sense. So this is to gather data as well as to, like, you know, get people more active.
2: And if you don't want to give them your data, if you're sensitive about that, you can also just enter the kilometers that you rode. So check your route on whatever app that you're using, and then just enter the kilometers.
3: You can just enter
2: So that also
0: Our listeners, I've already sold my soul because I've downloaded certain apps that are definitely spying on me. So
2: then you might as well let these people collect your data.
0: I mean, honestly, I've given my data to much more evil companies than this one.
2: And so, I think one important thing that every one of us can do to is exactly make it more visible that people in cities don't need a car, like discuss with your friends. If they say, I need a car, then discuss with them when, how, and what are their options. And sometimes it needs creativity still, because the alternatives are not always there. So I do understand that sometimes people need a car for certain things, but could they use shared cars for those options? Could they use rental cars for these one-time thing that they're thinking about, where they need a car, or etc., etc.? And then tell your politicians. If you meet politicians, tell them that you don't have a car and that you're a registered voter.
0: Don't plan on getting a car.
2: Because a lot of the arguments are always then that, oh no, these parking lots cannot be taken away and, for example, make a broader bike lane or make more space for pedestrians, because the residents will not like it. They will have nowhere to park their car. Mm-hmm. But I don't know for all of Hamburg, but no, in all of Hamburg, the number of cars is going down since Corona. Mm-hmm. So the in all of Germany, the number of cars is rising. But in Hamburg,
3: that's an interesting
2: the number
3: fact.
2: Of cars is going down.
0: That's so mm-hmm. interesting.
2: And then obviously one argument is immediately always, but the company cars are not always registered in the city where they are used and not always registered. Okay. But for example, in Bamberg Nord, the registered, or the Bamberg area, the registered cars mm-hmm. of people over 18, so voters, mm-hmm. is less than half of the people. So the majority has no car.
0: So I mean, that makes a lot of sense, actually.
2: I'm wondering, so who are all these residents who should be pissed off? But obviously great these points. Are very vocal groups often. In, for example, when a planning is presented in the Bezirks, then these people really mobilize. Or I don't know if you know Gertie-Straße, for example, that was made into a bike road. Mm-hmm. And then the shop owners there mobilized because they thought that people would not be able to reach their shop anymore.
3: Okay.
2: And so they got scared that they will not have income anymore. But
0: Okay.
2: Research shows that also people on bikes buy stuff and they actually go much more often. They might not buy as big quantities, but they still go and buy stuff and they come much more often, usually.
3: Yes.
2: But it's so they are very organized. So tell everyone that you don't have a car, that you don't need one, and that you want more space for.
0: Exactly. Especially with all the wonderful connections. Like, I get it if you have, like, a business that requires you to have a car. Like, I get that. That makes sense to me. But, like, for a single, like, even just, like, a couple living together or a single person, unless you're, like, driving outside of... You know, that's probably, like, such a low percentage of the population that actually needs a car. I get it, like...
2: And then the other thing is, if there would be better infrastructure, even less people would need
0: it. Yeah, exactly. So, thank you so much for that wonderful, like, breakdown of this current, like, situation with biking infrastructure in Hamburg. Like, you are inspiring me to do this more often. When the weather is pleasant, to bike back from work.
2: That sounds great.
0: Yeah.
2: How do you get there? With a bus?
0: I'm not a morning person, so I take the train there, and then by the afternoon,

0: boxes, each taking a giant metal box to get... I mean, if you're aliens looking at Earth and you're like, what? I thought they're meant to be these intelligent species. Yeah. Why do they have this little tiny human form in this giant metal box?
1: I mean,
0: hundreds of thousands of metal boxes moving around.
2: Yeah. I'm super afraid of automatic cars. Like driving.
1: Oh, they
2: because then we will have empty boxes going around.
0: That's true.
1: Yeah.
2: So I whenever people talk to me about like this automatic driving and then you don't need to do anything anymore and I'm like, you know, there's this thing called bus. You go in it drives. Or U-Bahn. You go in
1: and, exactly. and it just takes you to where you need to go.
0: Yeah, you don't need to drive. Amazing.
2: You can read. Idea. You can listen to podcasts.
0: You don't even need to look at where it's going.
2: Yeah. You can check
0: it'll
2: out.
0: It'll just take you there.
2: Blurred edges.
1: Yeah.
2: Festival.
0: And the next thing you know, you'll arrive.
1: Yes. No, but thank you for that.
0: Thank you, Leah.
1: And I hope that you reach some of our guests listening in their cars.
0: And how can they find,
1: they
0: like,
1: if they
0: wanted to join one of these associations, how would they find?
2: So it's, I guess, the website of the ADFC, so the ADFC. And then there should be the website.
0: I found it, ADFC.de.
1: Allgemeine Deutsche Fahrradclub.
0: Nice.
1: Okay.
2: Yeah, so it's hamburg.adfc.de.
1: Mm,
2: and then there you will find your local chapter or also the Stadtrade.
0: Awesome. They have a good
2: or
0: website.
2: Other events or interesting stuff that is happening or also comments on certain topics.
1: Yeah, cool.
2: More in depth.
1: Yeah, shall we go to a song then and come right back?
0: And then we come back with some fun bicycle
1: vocab.
0: Fun.
1: Very fun. All right.

0: And we're back. You are listening to Ich bin ein Hamburger on 93.0 FSK Radio. That was Mambo by hashtag 40 Bochum. And before that, Warum hört der Fahrradweg
1: einfach hier auf.
0: Sorry. Jesus. I can speak German, just not very well.
1: Well, yeah. We're going to test that in our next segment.
0: Okay. Yes. So.
1: German vocabulary about bikes.
0: Okay.
2: I'm curious.
1: So I've put together a list of. What I think are fun German words about bikes. So we're going to do it as a kind of a. How much does Susan? So the game is. So I'll say the word, and then Susan can guess what she thinks the word means.
0: And Julia will
1: probably know it. I assume Julia will know it, but we'll see. And then maybe Julia can explain if Susan doesn't get it. All right, here we go. The first word, and I also, I'm bad at pronouncing. Drahtesel. Drahtesel. Drahtesel.
0: Isn't draht like wire?
1: Mm-hmm, yes. Essel.
0: Fuck. Oh, are those the little wire things that come down and, like, control the brakes?
1: No. Essel is an animal.
0: Wire Essel. Animal. Okay.
1: No, like a certain animal.
0: Oh! I have no idea. Okay. Yeah. What is
1: all right,
0: it?
1: All right,
2: Julia? So it's a way to refer to your bike. It's a wire donkey.
1: Yeah.
2: So it's your Drahtesel.
1: Esel, sorry, I say it wrong.
0: That's kind of cute, okay.
1: Because it's like a dependable means of transport like donkeys were in the past.
0: Oh, that's kind of nice. Wow. So bikes have really taken donkeys out of business.
1: However, this term is more commonly used to describe an old rusty bike rather than a new or modern bicycle. Is that true, or would you describe your bicycle as a Draht?
2: Well, mine is.
1: Oh, yeah, okay, well then, it's accurate. Okay.
2: But, I guess, a shiny one. A Drahtesel is, yeah.
1: But don't you have, like, a city bike and a good bike?
2: Yeah, my shitty and my.
1: Yeah.
2: No, I have two bikes, yeah.
1: That's a good strategy, I think, as well, because then you can take them on.
0: You can take the one if you're, like, worried it's going to get stolen. Then you take the shitty bike, to rape a bun or something, and you save the nice bike for, like, if you want to make. If you want to ride to, like, the countryside or something.
1: Yeah, Julia did a big ride from, was it Berlin to Dresden?
2: Yes.
1: Yeah.
0: Oh, wow.
2: Yeah.
1: Over that's a awesome. Few days.
2: Recommend. There's it's a nice, there's a website that recommends a path, and there's the GPX, I guess.
0: Yeah.
2: And then you can.
1: An app or a site?
2: I think they're starting to set it up in Dresden, and they've basically combined several already existing bike routes.
0: I see.
2: Yeah.
0: Okay. Good to know.
1: That's cool. All right. Next word. Nasenfahrrad.
0: Jesus. Now I'm just thinking about somebody who like leans really like. Forward on the bike and just like and they're leading with their nose, but I know that's not it. Like, you know what I'm talking about, people who are like this. Like. Nasenfahrrad.
1: Nasenfahrrad, yeah.
0: What the hell? Is it like a type of bike that kind of looks like a nose?
1: No.
0: What is it?
1: Julia.
2: It's glasses.
0: Oh!
2: So it's your nose bike.
0: Oh!
1: It looks like a bicycle on your face.
0: I would never have guessed that. Yeah.
1: I didn't know that before today.
0: Okay, that's quite funny.
2: German.
0: Yeah. That makes sense, though.
1: Okay, next one. Fahrradkette, and here is a clue, is a famous saying, hette Fahrradkette.
0: So it's not literally the bike chain.
1: Yes, it's the bicycle chain, yes.
0: But it's like slang for something else.
1: Yeah, so it's hette Fahrradkette.
0: Like hette as in had?
1: Mm-hmm.
0: Is that like when your bike gets stolen and then somebody else steals the bike from them?
2: Well, hätte, hätte, Fahrradkette is something we say that if somebody like proposes that you should have done something differently and you know, like, and then you're like, hätte, hätte, Fahrradkette.
1: Shoulda, coulda, woulda.
0: Yeah, shoulda, coulda, woulda.
1: Shoulda, coulda, woulda in English.
2: There you go.
1: No, I researched that earlier.
0: Okay, yeah.
1: All right, next one. Fahrtwind. Fahrtwind.
0: Fahrtwind in English sounds very funny. Okay, I'm not thinking about farts. Okay, is that when you are behind a big truck and then you can drive really closely behind the big truck and you don't get any wind resistance? I'm just guessing here.
2: That's Windschatten.
0: Windschatten. Okay, well, that makes sense. Wind shadow, I guess. Uh-huh. Okay, yeah, yeah. What is that then that I...
1: Julia?
2: Fahrtwind. Is when you get the air... So the wind that you create yourself by going.
1: Do you feel on your face.
0: Or you mean, is it like people... So, you know, if you're sitting, if you're standing on the sidewalk and then, like, a bunch of really fast bikes come and then...
2: No, the one that you feel yourself.
0: Okay, I see.
2: So because the air could be still, but if you're moving, you're feeling as if the air is moving, but obviously you're moving through the...
0: Right, end. Okay.
2: But this wind that you feel...
0: Okay. I see, okay. I thought, at first it was like the whoosh that you feel when people on bikes are going really fast past you.
2: I don't know what that is called.
0: There might not be a specific term for it. Yeah, just, that was my first instinct.
1: Okay, cafe fart.
0: Is that like a pub crawl, but on bikes? And not pubs, but cafes?
1: Almost.
0: What is it?
1: What do you call it?
2: I mean, my association is older people on a bus being driven to a cafe and they are like stuff being sold to them. That's a cafe.
0: Okay.
2: But obviously it can also be just a tour to a cafe or like chill.
0: Yeah, okay. So you're going somewhere to a destination to chill, like at a cafe.
2: Yeah, and you're chilling also already during the ride, I think. Cafe.
1: It's like a chilled ride,
0: That's very specific, actually. Okay. This must be a German phenomenon, because we would never have, I guess, in American English, an equivalent.
1: Radler.
0: So that's when you mix beer with lemonade.
1: Yes. Correct. Ding, ding, ding, ding, ding. But it also means...
2: What do we call it?
1: Astavasa. Yeah.
0: Nah, yes, exactly.
1: But it translates to cyclist. Mm-hmm. And do you know why, Julia? Do you know the story behind Radler?
2: No. If I have ever read it, I forgot.
1: So I just learned this today. So this popular beer lemonade mix gets its name from a 1922 legend. So it's a legend. So I don't know if this is true. But I read it on multiple websites. Bavarian legend where an enterprising innkeeper, Franz Kugler... had a popular location for cyclists, but he was running low on beer. Mm. So he started mixing it with the lemon soda and then promoting it as a drink so you get less drunk while you're riding.
2: Very clever.
1: That was
2: because
1: very successful.
2: You should also not drink and ride.
1: Exactly. Yeah.
2: It's also not
1: so again, this is a capitalist strategy where you pretend you're doing things for the benefit of the people most at risk in order to make money. So Franz was onto this.
0: I mean, there's a name
1: century, over a century ago.
0: How could somebody honestly lie about it if they cited a name? Clearly not. There's no way.
1: I don't know. I tried to fact check it as much as possible, but it is referred to as a legend.
0: Yes. I mean, I maybe the person existed, but he wasn't the person who like came up with this.
1: It's
0: not
1: a nice story. It's a nice story. All right, how many should we? Right, maybe a couple more.
0: Okay,
1: I got a giant list here, but it's too many. Mm-hmm. Schraube locker.
0: Schraube is what is Schraube? Can somebody tell me what that is? Locker is like to relax, right?
1: Mm-hmm.
0: Mm-hmm. Nobody's helping me. Okay, so...
1: Schraube. What about something else? Some other...
2: Schraube.
1: Yeah.
0: It's a
2: screw.
0: Oh, screw.
1: Mm-hmm. Screw. You got it? Yeah.
0: Relaxer?
1: Yeah, that's another word for relaxer.
0: Jesus.
1: That's another word. When something gets more relaxed, it gets more...
0: Looser?
1: Yes. So put it together.
0: Key looser? Lock looser. No. Somebody who steals bikes. So I don't know. What is it? Somebody...
1: No, you said it before, the other word. Screw.
0: Screw.
1: Yeah.
0: Looser.
1: Yeah. So what would you say in English? Screw...
0: Screw looser.
1: Yeah,
0: I don't
1: yeah.
0: know. I'm
1: but instead of looser, like screw loose.
0: Screw loosener? Screw, what is it?
1: But if you say someone has a screw loose.
0: Oh, like a nut job, like a crazy person.
1: Yeah, so it says it could be a reckless rider or a wonky bike.
0: Oh, they both have a, okay, sorry. That took some time. My brain was in a different place. I wasn't thinking about like literally
1: I don't know if that's a
0: loose
1: common.
0: Screws. Like that's what they say.
1: Would someone actually say that?
2: They had a Schraube locker?
1: Yeah. Yeah. Ah.
2: That's
0: okay.
2: So something must not be right.
0: Mm. But you say this about
2: either
0: on
2: the
0: bikes.
2: Person. Well, I think I personally would use it more regularly on people than on bikes.
1: Okay. Okay.
2: But I guess you can say it also about things that have a screw loose.
1: How many nutty people you know maybe.
0: Yeah.
1: All right, I like this one. Auf dem Sattel brennen.
0: Burning on the saddle.
1: Yeah, yeah.
0: So
1: what do you think?
0: It's burning on the saddle. When you're like really pissed off riding the bike.
1: Well, yeah.
0: When you're just like angry riding the bike and you're just like burning on top of the saddle.
1: Yeah, riding very hard.
0: Oh, okay. Yeah, yeah. That makes sense.
1: But it could be from anger.
0: Yeah. So like just really going for
1: it.
0: Okay. Yeah.
1: All right. Knochen job.
0: Bone job?
1: Yeah.
0: Is that a new one I haven't heard of before? I've heard of other types of jobs, but not a bone job. What is that? Is that when you fall and hurt yourself on the bone, like on the bike?
1: Julia, you know, maybe, yeah.
2: I would use the term if something is very hard,
1: mm-hmm.
2: so hard to do. So it's like you're going to the bone, like
0: okay.
2: you're really...
0: So like going up a big hill or something?
2: For example,
0: okay.
2: could be a Knochen job or, I don't know, digging out something could be a Knochen job.
0: Okay, okay.
1: So here they say tough, exhausting ride.
0: Mm-hmm. Okay.
2: But I would not only say ride. I think Knochen
1: for
2: job
1: for anything.
2: Can be anything mm-hmm. that is.
0: Okay, that's a tough, like, you really have to, yeah. to work for it. Okay. But, no, thank you
1: all right,
0: for that.
1: That's it for our game.
0: Yes.
1: I didn't think of a name for the game. Maybe I should have, like...
2: Maybe a riding, like a riddle, but for riding, how do you... Could there be
0: riddles.
1: Like riddles.
0: Riddles.
1: That's good.
0: Yeah, yeah. Yeah. We I'm sure, you know, now that the pressure's on, I feel like we're not going to come up with something, like, snappy. Riddled with writing riddles. I don't know. Okay. Anyways. All right, yeah. Let's close out the show then.
1: Right.
0: Thank you so much for listening, dear listener. You're probably in a car right now. We still love you. But maybe reconsider some of your life choices. Thank you so much for being on the show, Julia. It's been great, and I've learned a lot personally. We'll leave you with this classic Eurovision song that didn't win anything because the guy got dequalified, disqualified. But
1: is this the guy that got kicked out?
0: Yes.
1: Right.
0: But thank you so much, and till next month. Bye-bye.

Hey Ho, Let's Go, it's all a punk show with DJ Iggy Punks on RTM FM or FSK Radio or Radio Fratz. I don't know where this show will be broadcasted first. I guess it will be RTM FM because it's upcoming Saturday. And I also have a show on upcoming Monday on FSK Radio, but I'm not really sure I can do this. Maybe I'll skip one show this month, but I don't know. Who knows? Maybe yes, maybe no. But it's not that important information. This is a special episode of this radio show about the time or festival where I've been in Barcelona. And I just came back to Hamburg, and I kind of still feeling strange. After spending 3 months in Barcelona, and it's kind of strange to be back in Hamburg, even though the weather is good. And I had a first few really cool days, and I'm kind of tired of partying, or doing something. I didn't party that much actually, but more than in the previous time. I actually wanted to record this show when I was in Barcelona, but I didn't find enough time for this, and I'm doing this here, as I said, you probably heard on the previous episodes a lot about me going to shows, spending time in the city, and it was really cool, and I already really miss this time, and it was a really great time, maybe one of the best times I've spent in my life, I don't know. But I've been in the end of this trip, I visited Malas Artes Fest, which is one of the coolest festivals I have ever been, I must say. It's organized in Barcelona by a collective called Industrias MDA. Cheers to you people, you are the best. And this year, the DIY Collective, Industries MDA, and the Squatted Social Center, Bloques Fantasma, were joining forces for the final edition of Malas Artes Fest. It was, I guess, the fifth edition, if I'm not wrong. And it was celebrating 33 years of resistance and community in Barcelona. 33 years of Bloques Fantasma, which was one of the oldest squads in Barcelona. It's a symbol of resistance to gentrification and speculation. And Bloques has long been an essential place for punk, DIY culture, live music, rehearsal rooms, and grassroots organizing. The message behind this event was simple, or is simple. If you care about accessible non-commercial live music and independent culture, defend spaces like Bloques. And in general in Spain, and I think like all over the world, but there you can feel it especially hard, that housing has increasingly become a commodity rather than a basic human need. Rising rents, speculation, tourism, and investment funds have pushed many people out of their neighborhoods, while squatting has become both a survival strategy and a political form of resistance. The real issue is not occupation itself, but a housing system built around profit instead of the right to live with dignity. Bloques Fantasma is one of the oldest squats. It was there since 1993, 33 years right now, in Barcelona, and they are struggling with eviction process right now. So I think people, you need to support them and support all the squads and support your fellow anarchists. If you want to know more about this case, or you want to support them, you can follow the link I will put in the information. Or you can just try to hear what I say. You can find it on blogs.sindominio.net /defensembloquesfantasma. You can read more about this. And
I will play all the bands who played at this festival today, and the first band you have just heard, it was Omega Tribe with the song Is This a Future? From their release called Angry Songs. It's originally, the band originally formed in New Barnet in London, and this came out in 1983 on Crass Records. And it was cool to see all the bands playing at this festival, a lot like all the bands and newer bands, like a lot of classics and a lot of like really crazy cool new bands out of Spain and everywhere else. And I will continue with the next song with my one of my favorite bands from this festival. It was Asphalt with the song, will be their song Mopedelic, from the release called Le Blues du Bulldozer. I'm mispronouncing probably, my French is bad, sorry for this. It's a band from Toulouse. And this came out in 2023 on Juvenile Delinquent, and it sounds like this.

Hey, and I'm back, my dear Punk'd, and you're still listening to It's All About Punk Show with DJ Iggy Punk's on RTM FM or FSK Radio or somewhere else. And you have just heard a song, Tetas de Plastilina, by the band Sin Bragas from the Sin Bragas EP. This is a band from Madrid, and this release came out in 2023 on Discos Banana Records. And before that was a song, El Mundo Sigue, by the band Fuera de Sector, from the El Mundo Sigue cassette from 2022. This song was also on the long play Juegos Prohibidos from 2024, but I guess this version of the song was from the cassette from 2022. And this is a band from Barcelona, and this is both of the releases came out on La Vida es un Mus Records. And this was the bands who played on the Thursday show, like first day of Malas Artes Fest, which took place in Bloques Fantasma. I visited this place many times, and as I introduced you what struggle they have before, it was really important to go there, and I really, really enjoyed the time. And I know, have a lot of friends who live there or who lived there before. It's a great place in Barcelona. It's a symbol of everything good, I must say. Yeah, and interesting fact, Fuera de Sector, they have a new member in the band, and it's the band changed a bit. The sound stayed almost the same though, so I really enjoyed seeing the new version of Fuera de Sector. It's different as the old one, but it's also cool. Cheers to you people. I don't know. I already told what I wanted to say. I will just continue with the music. The next band will be Rimmel Corrida with the song La Movida. It's their single. It's a new band from Barcelona, and this song just came out in May 2026. It was self-released. You can find it online. It's really cool band. It's a really cool young band. There are so many cool young bands out there, and they are the one. Here's a song, La Movida by Rimmel Corrida.

Hey, and I'm back, my dear punk, and you're still listening to It's All Punk Show with DJ Iggy Punks. And I forgot to introduce you what date it is. I don't really know when you listen to this, but if you listen to RTM FM, it's probably May 30th, 2026. Thank you for tuning in. Maybe if you listen to FSK Radio, it's maybe June the 1st, 2026. Or some other date, Thank you for tuning in. And you have just heard a song, Aspetative, by the band Forma from the self-titled release. It's a band from Bilbao. And this came out in January 2026 on Polce de la Mort, DDT, Despair Records, and After Post Records. And it's one of my favorite bands right now, or in the recent months, and I was really happy to see their live set. It was really great. And yeah, cheers to you people. We've met with some of you at this festival, but not with all. Anyway, it was really nice to meet you. And before that was a song, Histeria Collectiva Segona Part. It's as you probably understood, it's a cover on Mass History by the great band Sot from their recent release called Dos Dias Dos Nits. I already played other song from this release, as well as other song from by Forma on the one of the previous shows, but I always happy to play some more, and it's a special episode about Malas Artes Fest. So yeah. And it's a band from Lleida, and this is came out in March 2026 on Flexi Discos, Andalusia Liberales, Sorol Records, Toxico, and Toxico Records. And the next one will be by the band which has probably one of the craziest shows I ever, or live sets I have ever seen in my life, probably, because it will be a song by Takbir, which called Aisha Kandisha, from their self-titled release. It's a band from Morocco, or I guess they're based somewhere around Valencia right now. And this came out in 2021 already, and it's still a hit. It came out on Levides and Moose Records and on A World Divided Tapes. And yeah, I imagine, and during the last song, I guess like third part of the whole audience going to stage, mostly kids, and starting to dance while band is playing, and stage diving during this time. And you cannot see the band, only sometimes you can see the band. And I don't know how stage got through all these people on it. And it was so powerful. It was like one of the craziest thing I've seen. Probably you've seen many of these, but it was, if yes, you're lucky. But it was something really special, and something I will never forget in my life, probably. Here is the song Aisha Kandisha by Takbir.

Hey, and I'm Back Media Punk, and you're still listening to It's All About Punk Show with DJ E-Punks on RTM FM or somewhere else. And you have just heard the song After the Massacre by the band Iconoclast from their self-titled release. It's a band from Silma, California, and this just came out in 1983. It was self-released and was re-released in 2019 by Sealed Records. Before that was Marcia Doctor, Death of a Doctor by the band Ameritat. From their self-titled release, it's a band from Barcelona, Berlin, I guess, from different places, by the kids of Iranian diaspora. This came out in September 2025 on Levides and Moose Records, and I already introduced this record many times in the previous year, one of my favorite records of the last year. Cheers to you people, cheers to Kimia. See you soon somewhere, Barcelona maybe. And I will continue with music. The next song will be Zero Azucar by the band Zero Azucar. From their release called Zero Azucar, it's a band from Madrid, and this is came out in 2025 on Producciones Tudancas and Humano, La Agonia de Vivir, Absolute Contempt Records, Pifia Records, Sorol Records, Vox Populi, and Andalusia Operales, and here is a song.

violation. The temperature in Athens is 500 degrees Celsius, and the local time is too little too late. Thank you for flying with Criminal Airlines. On behalf of the Greek state, we wish you a pleasant flight.

And I'm back, my dear punk, and you're still listening to the solo punk show DJ Punks on RTM FM or somewhere else, and it's still special episode about Malas Artes Fest on 26. And you just heard a song, Service State, by the band Hecate from their release called Black Hole. They're from Athens. This is came out in 2025 on Mascara Rocks Records. Cheers to you people. Before that was a song, Victoria, by the band Esmeralda from their release called Esmeralda. It's a band from Sevilla. Release came out in 2025 on the Andalusia Liberales Polizia de la Mort and the Sarroyos Esmeralda. Cheers to Esmeralda, cheers to Victor, was nice to see you. And I continue with the music. I don't have much time, but I have a lot of songs. Next song will be Especulacio by the band Cindy Coro from the release called Els Nostres Pitjors Hits and Directe al Maximum Clateyot. It's a band from Valles Oriental. This year came out in 2025. And I've missed, unfortunately, this band, but it sounds like this.

And I'm back, my dear punk, and you're still listening to Solo Punk Show with DJ Punks on RTM FM or FSK Radio or somewhere else. And you have just heard a song, Possession, by the band Soga from the release Corrosion. It's a band from Mexico City, and this came out in 2025 on Iron Lung Records. And I had a chance to see this band live yesterday in Hamburg as well. Cheers to Soga, you are the best. And we'll see us at Isero Fest, I guess, in 1 month. Have a nice trip and tour. And yeah, before that, the song Te Escapas by the great Rotura from the release called Al Otro Lado. This is a band from Barcelona. This release came out on Than 24 on AZ Records, Discos Enfermos, Exabrupto Records and Distro, El Local, Grito Omer Records, Kink Records, Nunchaku Punk, Sorol, Vapa, and Vapa Paiva. Before both the song Corazon by the band Providers from their 2026 EP. This is a band from New York City, and this release came out in January 2026. And before that was a song A Nuestros Amigos by the band Pearls from their release called A Nuestros Amigos. It's a band from Barcelona. This release came out in 2025 on Record Shop AZ, Sorol Records, Exabrupto Records, Frontal Distribución, Hombre Montana, and El Local Distri. And before that was a Pla Andrexa by the band Enuic from the Pla Andrexa demo from 2026. It's a band from Barcelona, and this release came out in May 2026. It's almost all the bands who played at the festival. I didn't find any song by the band Difugi. I've seen them live a few times. They're really cool. So go see them if you have a chance. And this is all for this show. And Long Live Industrias, MDA, and Bloques Fantasma, and many other squads in Barcelona and all over the world. And Barcelona would mention El Gato, La Cinética, and many others. I maybe needed to write a list of the places I like. Squasheria is a really great place. Yeah, I hope everything will be cool. And am bloques no podreo, todos son fantasmas, which means you won't defeat bloques. We are all ghosts. And yeah, if you have questions about this show, send your emails on itsolopunkshow@gmail.com, wherever you find it. Leave your comments or tell your friends about the show if you like it or not. Yeah, we have a last song for you. It will be one old song from 80s, also by the band who played at this festival. The song will be Cuando Yo Reviente by the band Comando 9mm, and yeah, it's a band from Madrid. This song is from their release called Amor Frenopatico from 1986, which came out on Phono Music, La General, and reissued in 2013 on Beat Generation. I guess that's all for today, and we'll hear us next time. Bye.

Hey ho, let's go. It's Ola Punk Show with DJ Iggy Punks on FSK Radio 93.0 or Radio Fratz or somewhere else. Thank you for tuning in. And if today is June 16th, Tuesday, you're probably listening to our FSK Radio in Hamburg, or maybe you're listening to this show somewhere online. Thank you for doing this. I hope it will be broadcasted on FSK Radio on the date I've said, because sometimes some things happening, I don't know, last time the show didn't broadcast there for some error, I don't know what happened there, but it's been a while since I did the previous show. It was an episode about Malas Artist Fest in Barcelona, and I already did it when I was back in Hamburg, so I'm back in Hamburg, and I don't know, many things happened since I recorded the previous episode, and now I'm back to this normal reality. I don't know if I can call it so, like it's raining a lot, it's really windy outside, it's pretty cold here, and this summer sucks here. I would say probably it will end will change. Sorry, I'm mixing some words, and I don't know, I'm kind of excited to be back and to make this episode. And one big thing happened. I broke my arm broke my hand a few weeks ago, and this summer will be, at least the June will be with no swimming or this kind of activities for me, and I don't know, but it's the weather sucks. As I've said, so I went to swim to the swimming pool just after I was back from Barcelona to Hamburg. The weather was quite good here, but now it's the end, probably, I don't know. The cool thing about breaking your hand is that I don't have to work, even though I'm kind of bored, but I have a lot of things to do. I have a lot of stuff which I had in my cellar, because before we went to Barcelona, I had to put many things there, and I'm trying to resort all the things I have and sell something give it something away, because I don't know, I understood I have too much stuff and I don't need all of this. And another good thing, I'm going to Vienna this week, I'm going to Destroy Vienna Fest, and pretty excited about this, and actually pretty excited to go back to Vienna, because I kind of like Vienna, especially in summer. It's a nice place to be, and I really waiting to see my friends from Vienna. And after that, I will go to Isera Hardcore Fest in Poland, and I hope it will be cool. I've been there last year, and it was great. You've heard a song, I forgot to introduce you this, it's called Contra Tota Autoritat by the band Aminaka, probably, I mispronounced it probably as well, from their demo release from 2009, and it's a band from Barcelona, and this demo cassette was re-released in 2016 by Discos Enfermos, Social Napal, and Record Shop Bass, and I'm switching to the next song. It will be one of my favorite bands of all time, which came out with a new record. It will be Suicidas with the song Llueve en mi Corazón. And it's definitely what's happening in my heart right now, especially here. From their really great records, the new record called Canciones Malditas. And it's a band from Barcelona and Vienna. And it's a great connection from... I came back from Barcelona, okay, a few weeks ago already, and going to Vienna, and this is a release which came out on the great La Vida Son Mus records in May 2026, and here is a song, Llueve en mi Corazón.

Hey, and I'm back again, my dear punk, and you could just hear the song Blood Vessels by the band Protense from their release called Protense. It's a band from Tangerang, which is in Indonesia, and this release came out in May 2026, was self-released. Cheers to people from Tangerang, cheers to Gary and his another project. It's so crazy how many bands do you have? Still wish to go there one day, hope it will happen in the next years, I don't know. The song before was Almas Perdidas by the band Finale from their new release called Yo-Yo EP. It's a band from Valencia, and this release came out in June 26, and it was a crazy surprise for me because I didn't know they still active, and their previous releases were such a great ones, and I'm happy to hear a new one, and it's great. The song before was El Momento by the band Providers from their demo release from 2026. I already played one song from this release. It's a band from New York City, and this is came out in January 2026 on Chronophage. It's also a band and a label, as I understand. I also played one of the releases by this band in the previous shows, if I remember this right. But yeah, I also played Providers on the previous episode of the show because they played at the great Malas Artes Fest in Barcelona, and it was so cool, and I really wanted to play one more, so here was the song El Momento. Yeah, and what else to tell you? Next weekend will be a great one, I must say. Oh, actually this weekend already will be great one, and I also kind of sad because this weekend as well is K-Town Hardcore Fest, one of my favorite festivals of all time. And this year will be the first year since, I don't know, 8 years when I'm not going there. And I'm already sad about this because I know many people who go there and also, yeah, kind of will be missing this thing, this happening. I don't know, but yeah, who knows? Maybe next year we'll come back, and who knows where will I be? But yeah, I decided to visit Destroy Vienna Fest this year. Try to do something new, and also it was a great opportunity to go to Isero Fest through Vienna because it's not that far away. And this year, I also planning to go to Puntalrock. First time in my life. I was really dreaming about going to Puntalrock, but it was so expensive to come to Helsinki. Still expensive though, but I found out, trying to find out the way how to get there cheap. Don't know if I will find something, but probably I will, and see you there. And I'm pretty waiting for this because, yeah, as I said, it was my dream, kind of. The next song will be Amar Sem Amaras by the band Prisao. From their new release called Nassau, sorry for my Portuguese, it's bad, I don't know this language. But it's a band from Stockholm, and this just came out in July, and will be out in July 2026 on Adult Crash Records, sorry, State Records. And cheers to Prisao, hope to see you live again one day. Yeah, what else to say? Here is a song.

Hey, and I'm back, my dear punk, and you're still listening to It's All Punk Show with DJ E-Punks on FSK Radio or Radio Fratz or somewhere else. Thank you for doing this. And you have just heard a song. It was Perdiendo el Tiempo by the band Hess from the release called Detrimento. It's a band from Panama, and this is came out in May 2026 on Under the Gun Records. And I'm really happy to hear the new stuff from this band. And they, I guess they're gonna see them on one of the festivals this year. Maybe it's Punta La Rock. I'm really bad prepared for this today. I don't know. And the song before was Full Moon by the band Siakal from their release called Corrupt. It's an EP. It's a band from Toronto, Ontario. And this release came out in May 2026 on Static Shock Records. And it's a great band, and I had a chance to see them live at Greetings from Barcelona Fest last year in November, and it was a really great show, one of actually the best shows from this festival, maybe. And this is dedicated to things which were happening in Iran recently and still happening out there. Go to their Bandcamp page and read the information about the EP. Better than anybody can say. Definitely not me, and to all the lives lost and the life that follows. Yeah, and I'm gonna continue with the music. The next song will be Machine Learning by the band Dishes from their release called Drama. It's a band from Amsterdam, and this came out in March 2026 on Subroutine Records. And thanks a lot to Dimitra for sending me this release and the next one. I'm really always happy when people write to me and sending me their favorite releases or their own releases. And again, sorry for not reading all the messages or not answering to all the messages, because I don't know, I'm actually with every year I'm kind of getting bad with going through all this information, and I'm not really into doing this social media stuff, and kind of like stressed of this right now. And if I didn't answer you, sorry again, please write me again, and try to do all my best. Here is a song, Machine Learning by the band Dishes.

Hey, I'm back, my dear punk, and you're still listening to It's All A Punk Show with DJ Iggy Punks on FSK Radio, Radio Fratz, or somewhere else. Thank you for doing this. And you have just heard a song, New Conspiracy, by the great band Blitzer, from their new release called The New Conspiracy. It's a band from Berlin, and this came out in May 2026 on Mangel Records. Cheers to you, people. And the song before was Rabia y Lucidez by the band Grip, from the release called Recuperar el Tiempo. It's a band from Murcia, and this came out in May 2026 on Andalusia Uberales and Polce de la Mort. The song before was Nine Till Not All Right by the band Real Farmer, from their release called Two Wrongs Don't Make a Right. It's a band from Groningen, and this came out in May 2026 on Strep Originals. And I will continue with the music. The next song will be, which I probably mispronounce, it's called Ayashiku Moeru, which means burning with a strange intensity, by the band Raw Distractions. It's a band from Tokyo, and this came out in April 2026 on La Vida es un Mousse and Vox Populi Records. And it's probably one of my favorite releases of the year. It's so good, and here is the song.

And I'm back, my dear punk, and you're still listening to Total Punk Show with DJ E-Punks on our FSK radio or Radio Fratz or somewhere else. I don't think it will be broadcast on RTM-FM, but the next episode will be broadcasted there. Follow RTM-FM. And you have just heard a song, Don't Bow Down, by the band Plus Massa from their release called No Compromise, No More War. It's a demo release, it's a band from Marseille, and this is release is from April 26th, and I see some familiar faces there. Cheers to you people, hope to see you soon in Marseille or at one of the festivals somewhere around the world. And before that was a song, Obedience Punks, by the band Shaved Ape, from their release called Love Letter to Hardcore. It's a band from Bread Dog, Pennsylvania, and this release came out in April 2026 on Sorry State Records, and it's fast as fuck, and it's so great. And before that was a song called Colony by the band Clones from the release called Games. And it's a band from Tokyo. This release came out in May 2026 on Black Hole Records and Iron Lung Records, and I'm really jealous to all the people who've seen Clones on tour recently. They toured over Europe in May, but not Barcelona. So I hope next time I will catch them somewhere on tour. I will continue with music. I have a lot of songs. I don't think I will be able to play them all, but I will start. So the next song will be Sota Konet by the band Ulesit Süd. Probably mispronounced it, from their new release called Saite Mitä Halusitte. It's a band from Helsinki, as you understood from my great Finnish. I'm really bad in this. And this came out in April 2026 on La Vida Son Mus, and it sounds like this.

Hey, and I'm Back Media Punk, and you have just heard Contrive by the band Second Death from their Last Songs cassette, which came out on Levides and Moose Records. It was limited to 50 pieces. I'm not sure if any of those still left, but yes, I found out there are some. So maybe you can go and grab one. It's a band from London, and it's their last release. This band from April 26, came out Levides and Moose, as I've said already. And before that was a song Scorched Earth by the band Yankee Bastards, from their release called Seon Gun. It's a band from Richmond, Virginia, and this came out in March 2026 on Sex Fiend Abomination tapes and discs. And I have a last song for you, but before that, if you have questions about this show or this particular episode, send me email on itsallpunkshow@gmail.com or wherever you find this show. Tell your friends about this if you like it or not. I hope you like it. If not, I hope you will still continue listening to this, because why not? And see you in Vienna this weekend, if somebody who is listening to this show will be there. I wish a lot of fun to all the people going to K-Town. I am really jealous, as I've said, I will come back next year probably, because I'm already missing K-Town, I'm already missing Copenhagen, I'm already missing all you people organizing K-Town Hardcore Fest. Love to you people. But I'm curious also about Vienna Destroy Vienna Fest, and see you as well in Poland at Izera Hardcore Fest in 2 weeks, and in July at Punta La Rock. See you there. Send me email or message if you want to catch up, or I don't know. The next song will be Mass Heroes by the band Kor Alindex from their last release called Fatigue. It's a band from Brussels, and this came out in May 2026 on Levides and Moose. There are many records from Levides and Moose Records. It's a great record label, what can I say? Take care of each other, drive safely, and don't break your body parts. Bye-bye, we'll hear us next time.